0: So when was it first in the Paralympics?
1: Wheelchair rugby. I don't know. Yeah. I have to look that up.
0: Because I'm curious, like, do we only start playing in the 90s because our Paralympics was coming up and we wanted to send a team? Do you know what I mean? Like, was
1: more
0: it obviously...
1: More than likely probably that, how it turned up.
0: Yeah, I was going to say that's surely how it ended up.
1: Because I think part of it was, and we saw this particularly through the 90s when we were, you know, we were granted the... Yeah. The Olympics and Paralympics was all of a sudden a whole bunch of sports had to, you know, sort of get their act together to have national teams because prior to that it was like, yeah, we're sort of there but, you know, we can't compete against the particularly the Europeans and the Americans and that sort of stuff. So, yeah, that sort of stuff happened. So, all right, let's get back into a bit more music, shall we? This is Hazel and the Thief with Willing to Try. You're on Triple B FM.

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4: Richard.
3: Yes, we are back. It's a bit drizzly out there this morning, isn't it?
4: It is, yes.
3: We just heard from James Mack with Try Again. Go on, just try again.
4: Yeah, why not?
3: And before that was Hazel and the Thief with Willing to Try.
4: Nice.
3: Willing to try, and James Mack went, yeah, try again. Try again.
4: I actually, during the week, my niece, she FaceTimes me every day. She's two.
3: Oh, this is the one that
4: one that's still got a live fish.
3: I was going to ask about the fish.
4: I told you. So it was trial and error with me, and then I got it down. I told my sister, and my sister is doing well. And Sienna, so these fish are now called peanuts and almonds.
3: All right.
4: Sienna evidently loves nuts.
3: Anyway. Hopefully she's not allergic to nuts.
4: No, she's not.
3: Good.
4: She rings me every day. We FaceTime every day.
3: Yeah.
4: She rang me the other day. I was at work. And in my office, I've got a little basketball ring.
3: Yeah.
4: And I've got a little basketball.
3: Yeah.
4: And she sees the basketball ring and she says ring. And I was like, yeah, it's a basketball ring. She's like, ball. So I showed her my little basketball. And she's like, ball in ring. Right? She doesn't do full sentences, but she does some.
3: Yeah, sorry.
4: So I put ball in ring. Yeah. And I was like, okay. I went to go throw the ball in the ring and I missed.
3: Yeah.
4: Right?
3: She laughed.
4: No, she goes, and I said, oh, Zia missed. And she goes, try again. I was like, you are so cute. Because that's what I say to her.
3: Yeah, we'll call her James Mack from now on. There you go.
4: So every time she misses, I'm like, that's okay, try again. And she looked at me like on FaceTime and she goes, try again. And I was like, oh, my little heart.
3: Yeah, that'll wear thin after a while. Yeah.
4: And then it'll be mockery.
3: Yeah, that's right. Like, yeah.
4: You suck.
3: Honey, you're old. Try again.
4: You suck.
3: So we did a little bit of search around. It was 1996 it first came into the Paralympic Games, wheelchair rugby. But it was a demonstration sport.
4: So, again, I think we've discussed this before, but refresh my memory. So demonstration sports come in, but they don't necessarily make it as an Olympic sport.
3: No. So that's, I mean, often what will happen, every time you can host an Olympic or Paralympic Games, the organising committee can put forward, I think it's up to two.
4: Yeah.
3: Sometimes they only do one, but up to two demonstration sports. Now, the point of that is particularly to bring something in that might be relative to your country.
4: Yes.
3: Okay. Right? So it's trying to go, all right, what is it about you that might be slightly unique?
4: Yep.
3: Now, the medals don't count to the medal tally generally, but that rule gets moved around a little bit at times because it depends on the sport.
4: Yeah.
3: I know in the 2000 games, they brought in wheelchair race. I'm trying to think it, because I know Louis Sauvage won.
4: Okay.
3: So it was, I think it was 1500 meters or something.
4: Yeah.
3: They brought that in as a demonstration sport. So now that's never going to be in the Olympic Games, right? So Australian rules in 1956. Australian rules was the Olympic Games, right?
4: Yeah.
3: Didn't count towards the medals because, well, who else plays the game?
4: But this is what I mean. So wheelchair rugby came in 1996 and then obviously it did well.
3: Right. So sometimes what will happen is something will come in as a demonstration sport, and then the following – what will happen is if – and again, it's politics in sport.
4: Okay.
3: Is that the international federation, if there is one for the sport, will be lobbying the IOC or the IPC to get it into the games. So – at times what they'll do is that they'll have lobbied hard to get it as a demonstration sport so it gets in, and then they use that as leverage of, see, it was wonderful. People loved it. Bring it in. Because, again, politics in sport, it's eyeballs on television screens. That's what it's about.
4: If you can have an event
3: that is, if you like, television popular.
4: Yeah, that's what I was curious about, because I'm like, how did it then make it into the 2000? Because then obviously that was when Australia had the first team in it.
3: Yeah.
4: So I'm like, that's actually, that worked out well, really.
3: Yeah, so we got our team into the 2000. So we did. We weren't representative.
4: At the 96.
3: I just got to double check. I think we were.
4: I was going to say, it sounds a bit Australian to be representative.
3: Yeah, no, I don't think we were. I think the first year we were in 2000. Yeah. So 96... as a demonstration sport, that was the Atlanta Paralympic Games, or Atlanta Olympic Paralympic Games.
4: Yeah.
3: The US won against Canada.
4: Yeah,
3: okay. Right? Now, New Zealand came, were third.
4: Oh, they got of course. Bronze. New Zealand would have a team, of course.
3: Yeah.
4: Yes.
3: And the UK or Great Britain came fourth.
4: It would be these great rugby nations that would then... I would assume. I mean,
3: well, it's interesting because
4: with the exception of maybe like the US and Canada. Yeah.
3: But again, I think partly is because of the nature of the game. Think about American football. Very contact sport. Very much. It's a form of American football, form of rugby. All right. It's a form of rugby.
4: Yeah.
3: So this, in many ways, is because it'd be really hard to do wheelchair. Gridiron.
4: Oh, yeah. American football. Right? Oh, yeah, you're not going to line up on a line and then throw.
3: Right, and then have a quarterback throw. And roll.
4: No,
3: that's right.
4: Yeah.
3: So this would be the closest to an American football style game.
4: Do you know what's wild, though? And I literally have only just thought about it because I've never had to think about it prior. Canada don't have an NFL team.
3: No. But
4: that's crazy.
3: I mean, they do. Baseball, baseball,
4: NHL,
3: and ice hockey.
4: Yeah,
3: those two sports. But no, they're not into American football. Yeah, big on that.
4: Yeah, big on that.
3: But again, if you think about it, it's a form of it's rugby, and so
4: Canada and rugby. Commonwealth thing, like is in rugby, like for Canada.
3: Yeah, Canada and rugby.
4: Interesting.
3: Yeah.
4: So
3: in Sydney, Australia got silver, played off against the United States. The scorer for that game was 32-31.
4: Oh, wow.
3: Right? So we got second by a point.
4: Yeah, wow.
3: Right? Wow. And New Zealand got bronze again. New Zealand actually won in 2004.
4: Canada
3: ended up fourth.
4: Yeah, okay.
3: New Zealand won in 2004 and they beat Canada.
4: Seems like a good sport where it's not always the same winner.
3: Well,
4: like, you know how you go like basketball in the Olympics and it's like US. Just give it to the US. Yeah. Generally, they're going to be the winners. Do you know what I mean? Like,
3: up until the 2024 Paralympics, United States have won 3 gold, 3 silver, 2 bronze.
4: So they're up there, but they're not always the winners.
3: There's only ever been 6 nations competing.
4: Okay.
3: Right? So United States, Australia, we're second with 2 gold, 2 silver and a bronze.
4: Yeah, okay.
3: Japan.
4: Oh, okay.
3: Right? Japan has won a gold and they won in 2024.
4: So US, Australia, Japan, England, New Zealand and Canada.
3: I know you said England, but it's Great Britain.
4: Of course, Great Britain in the Olympics.
3: Because Scotland, England, Northern Ireland and Wales have to be one country.
4: Yeah, wild.
3: So, yeah, it's the US, Australia, Japan, New Zealand, Great Britain and Canada.
4: Yeah, okay.
3: Basically play this
4: sport. Yeah, okay. Surprised like South Africa don't have a team.
3: Yeah, I am too.
4: You know, like considering how much they're like
3: rugby,
4: league and union. Springboks or whatever,
3: all that sort of stuff. What is interesting though is Canada. You mentioned Canada. Yeah. They never won gold. Japan won a gold and
4: Japan
3: two bronze. New Zealand's had a gold and two bronze. Great Britain got a gold.
4: Yeah,
3: and that's it. So they keep coming fourth. And Canada's won three silver. So they've made the final.
4: Oh, wow.
3: Three times.
4: They've just never won.
3: And never won it. I'm just having a look at the they lost to us in 2012.
4: Wow.
3: And they lost to New Zealand in 2004 and in the first one, 96, when it was the demonstration, they lost to the US. So it is, if you like, that international sport.
4: Do they do a World Cup?
3: I'm just looking at, there's actually more, there are more teams, more nations in the competition. It's just those six are the ones.
4: Dominant ones.
3: Belgium is in it, Brazil, China. Denmark, France, Germany, Sweden, Switzerland are in it as well. But as you said, no South Africa.
4: Also,
3: Argentina. They're the Pumas. With the rugby union.
4: Something we haven't mentioned yet, but I did read before, is that wheelchair rugby have co-ed teams.
3: Yes, it's mixed.
4: It's men and women.
3: Yeah, it's
4: not just all men or women. It's men and women.
3: It's basically And think about it. Who cares?
4: Which is so good.
3: Yeah, who cares?
4: There are not. Well, I don't think there's any sport.
3: There's not a lot of.
4: I think, with the exception maybe like a handball, netball. You get your co-ed teams.
3: Yeah, again, you've got.
4: Or you do like mixed tennis doubles.
3: Mixed tennis, and you have, if you like, mixed netball.
4: Yeah.
3: Which I think this year it's in Sydney, is the netball championships. They've got the men's, but there's also mixed. But again, mixed doesn't tend to get it's not the regular sport. Right? Where it's regardless of gender, you're playing the sport.
4: Yeah.
3: Whereas with this it can be.
4: No, and like you said, why would it matter?
3: Yeah, that's right. You're in a wheelchair.
4: Correct.
3: And the fact is that it's, and again, when we're talking about sort of the rules and that sort of stuff, is that so it's 4 8-minute quarters. They have 2-minute breaks between them and a 5-minute halftime, right? So the ball can be passed, thrown, batted, rolled or dribbled. Just can't kick it.
4: Literally.
3: But there's time limits. The player must pass or bounce the ball within 10 seconds of gaining control.
4: Oh, they have to bounce the ball?
3: Yeah. They can either bounce it or pass it.
4: Oh, yeah. That's,
3: right?
4: Yeah, okay.
3: A team has 12 seconds to advance the ball over the half court.
4: Yeah,
3: so a bit like...
4: so that's like an NFL thing almost in terms of like downs.
3: So you got to get across the halfway line. So again, basketball.
4: Oh, of course.
3: Basketball,
4: right? Okay,
3: you've got to get it. You can't just stand in your half with the ball and do nothing.
4: Yeah, pass the ball around. Yeah, okay.
3: All right? And 40 seconds to attempt a goal.
4: Yeah, that's not that long at all, is it?
3: No. Which is why it's so fast, right? And a player cannot remain in the opponent's key area for more than 10 seconds, a bit like the basketball thing as well. Inside the key, you can't stay there. As I said, four players.
4: So a try is if they get over the line?
3: The back line,
4: But you know how...
3: But you've got to have both wheels across.
4: Yeah, but do you know how, like, in rugby you go over the line but then you can kick?
3: Oh, you kick for
4: a field goal?
3: Yeah, no.
4: But do they have anything similar to that? Or it's literally just tries?
3: Just tries. That's right. Players cannot hit the opponent's chair behind the axle if it causes the chair to rotate horizontally or vertically.
4: Yeah.
3: Right? Physical contact with the chair.
4: Yeah.
3: But not the player. So you can't hit the player.
4: Right? So you basically just ram them.
3: Basically, which is where the murder ball stuff comes from.
4: Yeah.
3: It's you know, think about dodgem cars.
4: Yeah.
3: That sort of stuff.
4: Yes.
3: Right? That's how you can do it.
4: They don't have shields, though, over their legs. Like, how, like...
3: No.
4: That would hurt.
3: Yeah.
4: But then again, they probably don't have feeling.
3: Yeah. Well, we'll have Angus on very soon because he plays.
4: Yes.
3: All right.
4: I'm very curious.
3: Yeah. Let's go to a bit of music and then we'll try and line up getting Angus on the line and have a chat to him because he's been playing this amazing sport.
4: Yeah, absolutely.
3: All right. Let's go to a band called Paradu with Don't Try. 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

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The centre is equipped with state-of-the-art fitness equipment, an 8-lane indoor lap pool and leisure pool. There are also 3 indoor stadium courts and 6 squash courts. Friendly staff are only too willing to help you organise memberships, children's and adult swimming lessons and personal training programs. There are also school holiday programs, kids' birthday parties, mixed netball and much, much more. So come on and enjoy the Rex, the premier indoor fitness and aquatic centre in our very own Barossa Valley.

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1: You certainly are on this bit of a drizzly Saturday morning. What are you doing, Emma?
2: Oh, just doing some more Googling.
1: Oh, just some more Googling.
2: Yeah.
1: All right. Good on you.
2: Yeah.
1: That was Ed Reed with I'm Trying, Part 2.
2: Okay. Part 2.
1: Part 2, yeah. Right. He tried once. I
2: mean,
1: I need to try again.
2: Yes, try again.
1: Yeah, try again. And before that was Paradu with

0: less likely in the late afternoon and evening.
1: Okay.
0: That's what it said. It's currently 12.3 here up at Newry. It feels like 11, so if you can tell the difference between those two.
1: I don't even think it feels like that. I don't think it's that cold. I'm in shorts.
0: Yeah, but you were in shorts last week, weren't you?
1: Yeah, I was.
0: We had a gobble racket, so, you know. I don't think the weather has much to do with your choice of clothing half the time.
1: Very true.
0: Yeah. Yeah, so it said going for a top of 17, 90% chance of showers, mainly during the day and definitely up 1 to 5 degrees. Sunday, tomorrow, Mother's Day.
1: Yeah, Mother's Day.
0: Oh, there you go. It'll be your first Mother's Day.
1: Yeah, first one.
0: Yeah, what's your little bub getting you?
1: I'm not sure. We'll see.
0: You'll see.
1: Yep, we'll see.
0: Yep. There you go. There's something for you.
1: Yeah, hopefully something cool.
0: Yep.
1: Not just a bit of vom.
0: Something in a nappy. Here, Prezi. Tomorrow's going for a top of 17 as well.
1: Ooh.
0: So Monday, cranking up to 19. Tuesday, 20 degrees. Wednesday, 18, but some showers coming in. Thursday, 20 degrees. And Friday, 20 degrees. Oh, it's really going to get wet on Friday, they're saying. 90% chance of showers, 10 to 20 mil.
1: Ooh, that's a lot
0: next
1: of rain.
0: Next Friday, that's a lot of rain.
1: Yeah.
0: We're not doing an OB that day, so
1: no,
0: there's
1: a
0: rain.
1: Lot of rain, though. Hopefully it actually happens. We need the rain.
0: Yeah.
1: I love the rain.
0: Yeah, so that's your weather
1: cold
0: for the week.
1: Cold week, I think.
0: Yeah, cool week.
1: Actually, George said to me the other day, she's like, aren't we in winter? And I was like, no, technically it's still autumn.
0: Yeah, we're in autumn.
1: And she's like, no, isn't it winter? She's like, it's too cold to be autumn. I'm like, no, autumn does this. It's like hot one week, cold the next.
0: We're in May. It's the month before winter
1: hits. Yeah, that's what I said to us. I think it's just sort of come a little bit earlier. I said, but no, technically we're in autumn.
0: Yeah, yeah. Well, I mean, the night times are, you know, they're not freezing cold. It's 7 degrees.
1: Oh, in our, I mean, we have a temperature thing in our room so we can make sure it's not too cold for the baby.
0: No, God.
1: Well, more so, honestly, for me, more so not too hot for the baby.
0: Yeah.
1: I don't want her to be like overheating in the night. Yeah. But our room gets down to like 19.
0: All right.
1: It's quite nice.
0: Yeah.
1: Yeah, you can walk around comfortably in like a t-shirt.
0: There you go.
1: Yeah.
0: And shorts like you do.
1: Basically.
0: Yeah. All right. We've bantered enough.
1: Yeah.
0: We've got a special guest on
1: the
0: line.
1: We do.
0: Are you there, Angus?
2: Yes. Good morning, Janelle.
0: It's working.
1: How are we doing?
2: Good, yeah, yourself?
1: Yeah, good, thank you.
0: So, Angus, you play this rather interesting sport called wheelchair rugby.
2: That's right.
0: Yeah,
2: I've been playing now since I was 24 or 25 without obviously giving away my actual age.
0: It's all right. Emma's got her calculator on her phone trying to figure out how old you are now.
2: it's an incredibly fast-paced, this wheelchair rugby, very fast-paced. It's a mixed-gender sport as well. And it's full contact, and I'd say the full contact was a massive drawing card when I first saw snippets of the sport as a teenager.
0: All right.
2: I have been involved in sport nearly all my life, and for a long time I was swimming and kayaking. And we kind of, two very individual sports, and I found that, you know, if you performed poorly in a race, you would have a tendency to get into your own head, I suppose, whereas when you're in a team-oriented sport where you know, you've got 30 or 40 minutes to play a game. If you have a difficult quarter, you've got at least a chunk of the game to pick yourself up. And, you know, you've got other people around you to support you as well.
0: Yeah.
2: So, yeah.
0: So how did you first get into it, Angus?
2: Yeah, so I was, looking to transition from an individual sport into a more team-oriented sport. I'd seen the wheelchair rugby when I was a bit younger. And if memory serves me correctly as well,

0: one of the athletes I was with had previously played wheelchair rugby, and he had encouraged me to go out and have a go at some stage. And yeah, it was the right time. I found with kayaking that the early training hours weren't particularly compatible. I'm not a morning person particularly, and you've got the other aspect of I was doing my social work placement at the time and working, so yeah, really just wanted to find another sport. And I have to say, as soon as I went out to try wheelchair rugby for that first time, I felt welcomed.
1: Yeah.
0: I've had some incredible mentors over the years who are still involved, which is terrific. And yeah, it's just I haven't looked back, and I don't think I would ever consider looking back, looking for another sport.
2: Excellent. So can you tell me what it's like to play the sport?
1: Yeah, well, that's my question. Is it like, obviously it used to be called murder ball, right? So is it true to that name?
0: Yes. next question. I think, you know, it's incredibly fast-paced, and there are some significantly heavy hits as well.
1: Yeah.
0: And it's because of that fast pace and those heavy hits that such an appealing sport to get involved in initially, and also from a spectator perspective as well, I suspect it's quite entertaining.
1: Yeah.
0: I think the best comparison I can make potentially is maybe considering it, putting it on alongside a gridiron in terms of, you know, you've got the main ball carrier and then the other teammates around the ball carrier screening to create that. So it's a very technical sport, but it's incredibly fast-paced, as I was saying. And yeah, they move, the chairs move very, very quickly, which, you know, you don't always pick up watching on television.
1: Yeah.
0: But yeah, it's...
2: Do you have to have specific wheelchairs, Angus?
0: Yeah, so the chairs are... I would say they're steel chairs. They're designed to take those significant hits. You certainly wouldn't go around playing rugby in your regular everyday wheelchair.
2: Yeah.
0: These are very specifically designed for that contact, and depending on a player's role in the team, chairs might have picks on the front to lock up other players, whereas the ball carriers, for example, have much lighter and faster chairs. I would say the sport appealed to me as well because I found basketball probably required a bit too much coordination, but rugby, I'm very good at getting in the way. So
2: So I was going to say, you've mentioned that players have roles. What are the roles that players
1: and
2: have?
1: I was going to say, what's your role? Like, what's your position?
0: So my role... is ultimately I'm a strong, well, I would say I'm a stronger defensive player. So I might look to lock up a position player to help our ball carrier get through. Occasionally I might sneak up the court to to score a goal. But, yeah, as I said, champion at getting in the way. So we've really got to utilise that skill. In terms of how the roles work, so you've got four players on the court for each team at any one time, and a player is given a number, a classification based on their level of function. So you'll see that the low point players tend to be the more defensive players, and the players with the more function are the ball carriers.
2: Right.
0: It's a difficult sport to explain without potentially getting too technical, yeah. So I do apologise.
2: No.
0: What I have found, though, I mentioned before about feeling very welcomed and supported, essentially, from the moment we went out there, was, I think I've had the opportunity to meet some unbelievable people and learn a lot from not just the players in South Australia, but having the opportunity to travel interstate and play competitions at home as well. I've learned a lot from the players around me as well. And, Adelaide has just recently finished their stint of hosting the Nationals and the Wheelchair Rugby World Challenge. So wow. The two competitions were running alongside each other, and just the opportunity to see, some of the world's best players, really shows how it's done. It's been very exciting to watch, and definitely playing in front of a local crowd has been very special.
2: So you said you've travelled to play this. Where have you travelled to?
0: Just to the Gold Coast. So we've represented SA a number of times, but I have to say there's a lot of opportunities for younger players and developing players to get exposed to that competition. So there's rounds that are hosted throughout the year where players can play in round robin competitions or national rounds, which plays a significant role in just giving players everywhere the experience, and that's the competitive side, I suppose. But the other really amazing thing about wheelchair rugby community is that you are welcomed whether you want to, pursue it in a more competitive nature or just want to come out a couple of days a week and play socially.
2: Yeah. So where are games played across Adelaide?
0: The games are played out at the Hampstead Rehab Centre.
2: Ah,
0: all
2: right.
1: Yeah, cool.
0: And so Hampstead hosts, I think, a number of other sports as well.
2: Yep.
0: But, so we train and play a couple of days a week. And it's definitely something I've noticed is the amount of interest that has been generated over the years. And I think hosting the competitions like the Nationals and the World Challenges definitely drummed up interest. But we've currently got a great crop of young players coming through, and that's really, you know, always very encouraging to see.
2: Excellent, sure. Excellent. Yeah. So I just want to finish off with, we're a Sporting Memories program, so we're all about, you know, reliving times. What would be the most memorable time for you playing this sport?
0: I'd say we've been very fortunate in winning a few medals. So we've won one gold, so that's always special. Yes. But I think, you know, the last few years, as I said, we've had the opportunity to play in front of a home crowd, and this year we have been able to field a majority SA lineup, which is a huge achievement, and, yes, and you know, it's really, really good to play alongside people you know. And yeah, so there's still more to be done, as far as I'm concerned. I've got a bit left in me.
1: Nice.
0: So I'd like to potentially, I haven't been to many of the development rounds or national rounds, so I'd like to really focus on that for the next couple of years. Excellent. As well.
2: Excellent.
1: Yeah, cool, nice.
2: Thank you very much, Angus. It's been great to be able to chat to somebody who's actually played the sport.
1: Absolutely. Get a bit more insight into it.
2: The other side is, and I'm going to throw you in the deep end here, the reason I found out is that you're doing training to be a presenter here at Triple B, aren't you?
1: Yeah, I was going
2: to
1: say, you're going to talk him up a bit here. You're going to promote him.
0: I was going to say, I'm not particularly used to being interviewed, so I hope I did all right. But I'm looking forward to being involved.
2: Yeah, absolutely. Being on the other side of the microphone, you reckon?
1: You can deliver the interview next time. How about that?
0: I'll be far more comfortable.
1: Asking all the questions.
2: Yeah, yeah. Ask a question, let someone talk. No, it's been wonderful, and you'll be a great addition to Triple B lineup as well.
1: Absolutely.
2: Angus. It'll be great having you here as well us. And I'm sure Emma and I will find times to catch up with you and find out what's happening with wheelchair rugby.
1: And hopefully your upcoming medals that you win and things like that.
2: Yeah, yeah.
1: All of the changes and everything you got going on with wheelchair rugby for sure.
2: That'd be fantastic. So thank you very much once again allowing us to interview you this morning. The reason that we had to do it this way is you're off to work, aren't you, a bit later on?
0: I appreciate you. Richard, you've really had to kind of roll with it a bit this week, but you're ever patient.
2: No, it's one of the things you learn, being a presenter and being sort of somebody who's looking to interview people. You've got to go with what people are available. Absolutely. And when they're available. So so thank you very much. Have an enjoyable rest of the day.
1: And we'll see you around the studio.
2: And I'm sure we'll see you around the place as well. Yep.
0: Absolutely. Thank you, guys.
1: Thank you.
2: Excellent. Thank you. So that was Angus, and he has been playing wheelchair basketball for over a decade.
1: Wheelchair
2: rugby. It's all right. It's getting late. What is it? It's 10:22.
1: We're getting close.
2: 10:22. All right, let's go to a bit more music. Here's a band called It's a Hoax with Trying for Easy. 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
2: Richard.
1: Yes, it's still Saturday morning. If you've just got out of bed, good on you.
2: I mean, well done.
1: Yeah, basically.
2: Yeah.
1: Good on you.
2: Yeah, absolutely. Enjoy that sleeping.
1: Yeah. We just heard from Adored with Trying, and before that was, I got to see where it was. It was, it's a hoax, Trying for
2: yeah,
1: Easy.
2: That's
1: what
2: one.
1: We had.
2: I do remember that name.
1: Sorry?
2: I do remember that name, that band name. It's a hoax.
1: It's a hoax. Yeah.
2: It's a hoax. Yeah.
1: Not it's a trap. Star Wars Day was May 4th.
2: It
1: earlier
2: was.
1: In the week. Thank you. Big thank you to Angus as well for coming on and
2: absolutely.
1: Telling us about it.
2: Yeah,
1: it was
2: for
1: interesting.
2: The chat.
1: That he went from a very individual sport and he wanted to play a team sport.
2: Yeah.
1: And he landed on this one.
2: Yeah. Well, I mean,
1: but as he said, wheelchair basketball wasn't going to suit him.
2: Well, it's interesting because he mentioned that it required too much. Basically, I wouldn't say skill, but coordination.
1: There was more coordination.
2: Yeah.
1: Yeah.
2: Whereas this is more physical,
1: shall we say.
2: Bump.
1: But again.
2: Murder.
1: I mean, watch it because the wheelchairs tip over a lot.
2: Yeah.
1: I mean, they do in basketball as well, wheelchair basketball.
2: But it's
1: different.
2: Yeah.
1: In this one, they tip over.
2: Yeah.
1: And again, it was that interesting for Angus. And I hadn't thought about this, the different roles they play. So he's more of a blocker.
2: I was going to say, there'd be positions still.
1: Yeah,
2: on court.
1: So that's where he said it's closer to American football where you're playing a role, so you're not a carrier of the ball.
2: No.
1: You're a blocker. And so you're trying to make a path for your colleague to get through.
2: Yeah, yes.
1: That's what you're trying to do.
2: Yeah.
1: So literally you're trying to bang into someone, which to me is like bumper cars.
2: Yeah.
1: You're basically trying. And so that becomes your job.
2: But also trying to do that quick enough so that the person with the ball can then get through to try.
1: Again,
2: you have 40 seconds.
1: Watch the game because they are very quick on manoeuvring these wheelchairs.
2: Oh, yeah.
1: Right?
2: I mean, like
1: they spin on a dime.
2: So lightweight.
1: That's right.
2: Yeah.
1: Yeah. And it's amazing.
2: And he said that as a defensive role, you get guards that sort of obviously wrap around your legs.
1: So that's right, protect.
2: Remember I was saying that before, like surely that their legs are
1: that
2: just
1: hurts.
2: Not smart. Yeah, that would hurt.
1: Yeah. So again, it
2: looks, you'd still feel that, I'm sure.
1: Have a look at the wheelchairs.
2: Yeah.
1: They can look like bumper cars. That's pretty much what they're doing. But again, it's that tactics of knowing where your player is going to go and the opposition trying to block them, you know, stop them from getting through.
2: It's all about reading the play, right? So it's
1: and
2: all
1: that's
2: a part
1: right.
2: of the game of
1: that's
2: any
1: it.
2: Sport.
1: That's right.
2: Like any sports like that.
1: So yeah, it's as Angus said, is that it seems to be growing, which is great to hear.
2: Yeah.
1: If you want to check it out, it's based at what do you say, Hampstead?
2: Hampstead, yes.
1: They're based in
2: Hampstead.
1: Rehab
2: Centre, yes.
1: Yeah, I know there's a number of wheelchair sports do stuff out of there.
2: Makes sense.
1: I think wheelchair sport is based out of Hampstead.
2: Yeah, makes sense.
1: Where all the, if you like, the facilities are and everything.
2: Yeah.
1: Which does make it a little bit hard because I know Angus lives up this way.
2: I was going to say that's on the other side of town.
1: And that's a bit of a trek.
2: That's like me going to Flinders.
1: Yeah.
2: basically
1: yeah, that
2: where
1: was
2: that
1: you complaining
2: is.
1: At the top of the show.
2: That's basically where that is.
1: Poor me. Oh, I got to go to Flinders and I got to go there to work. Angus is going, yep, I'm going to play wheelchair
2: rugby.
1: Well,
2: at least he has a bit of fun when he does it.
1: Oh, that's right. And the other one was, which was great to hear, the camaraderie, the getting together with others.
2: I mean, it's like kind of disappointing that there's no other place where wheelchair sport sort of.
1: Yeah, it is a bit, isn't it?
2: Yeah.
1: Like
2: I said, I think I played wheelchair basketball
1: at a local rec centre.
2: Yeah.
1: Yeah.
2: I think that was obviously just a once, like a, not a once off, but like just a one in a million kind of places that do
1: you
2: it.
1: You don't see it a lot at local
2: rec
1: centres.
2: And it was social. So I wonder that's also the difference in terms of like competition or
1: that sort of
2: what
1: stuff.
2: Would be like a club.
1: Yeah.
2: Do you know what I mean?
1: Yeah. So it's.
2: Interesting.
1: Yeah. But again, big thank you to Angus for coming
2: on. Oh, absolutely.
1: It was wonderful to hear from him. Let's do sporting birthdays, shall we?
2: All right.

0: birthdays.
1: Yes, it is. What's the date? I did have it up. The 9th of... What are you doing?
2: Of all the things that could have caught on this piece of paper, one piece of sticky tape that seemed to be a million miles away
1: got caught.
2: Has stuck.
1: Yeah.
2: Anyway, so normally, I'm just re-sticking it down.
1: And normally what happens with sticky tape is it doesn't like to stick.
2: No, exactly. And of all the things that had to stick on my sheet of paper that I'm now going to read from. Honestly. What are the chances?
1: I mean, yeah. Live radio. Live radio.
2: Come on.
1: Yeah, don't work with animals, kids, or sticky tape.
2: Tape sticks?
1: Yeah, what are the chances of sticky tape sticks? That's it. It's whenever you want something to stick, won't stick.
2: And also just something that was randomly placed on the bench. Like, come on. It wasn't even done deliberately.
1: Oh, goodness me. Yeah, so it's the 9th of May. If you're having a birthday, happy birthday. Any birthdays around?
2: Oh, my auntie turned 60 yesterday.
1: Oh, happy birthday.
2: Zirina, yep. She's over in Melbourne. She's going to see Collingwood play tonight.
1: All right.
2: Yeah, that's what she wanted to do for her birthday.
1: What are Collingwood going to play?
2: Footy.
1: Oh, all right.
2: Yeah, footy ball. Yeah.
1: How's the footy ball team that you follow going?
2: They play on Sunday.
1: All right. Yeah, but no,
2: not too bad.
1: All right.
2: They're sitting 12th.
1: So they might make finals.
2: They might, yeah. Now with the new rules.
1: Under the new rules,
2: potential.
1: Everybody except the last team gets to play finals. Yeah. Gonna have a knockout round. Basically, they start at the beginning of the year, just have knockout rounds for that's the tournament.
2: Honestly, I wouldn't be surprised if the AFL get there one day. So that's a year-round sport.
1: Because in some sports you have, or you didn't make it into the next round, but you have a playoff round.
2: Yeah.
1: They have those playoff rounds.
2: Honestly, would not surprise me. AFL would do that to bring in the year-round sport.
1: Yeah.
2: Wow.
1: Anyway, if you're having a birthday day, happy birthday.
2: Yeah, happy birthday to you.
1: What have we got?
2: We've only got two today. So 1960, Jennifer Turrell?
1: Yep.
2: Turrell?
1: Yep, Turrell.
2: At the 1974 Christchurch Commonwealth Games, Jennifer won a gold medal in the 400-metre freestyle and silver medals in the 200-metre freestyle, 800-metre freestyle and the 4x100-metre freestyle.
1: Can you figure out how old she was?
2: No. So what 14.
1: She was 14 years old. She was
2: 14
1: at the Com Games and won those.
2: And these were actually Com Games. They weren't British.
1: Well, it was
2: Empire.
1: British. Well, it was British Commonwealth Games.
2: Yeah.
1: They were called the British Commonwealth Games,
2: and
1: then a bit later they became just Commonwealth
2: Games.
1: It wasn't the British and Empire Games.
2: Yeah. You know,
1: which
2: like,
1: was predated that.
2: Yeah, that's what I mean.
1: You know, slowly the British came off it to just become Commonwealth Games.
2: Yeah.
1: So when she competed, it was called the British Commonwealth Games.
2: Well, then a year later at the 1975 Cali World Swimming Championships, Jennifer won a gold medal in the 800-meter freestyle and a silver medal in the 400-meter freestyle.
1: Yeah.
2: I just wonder how tall she was.
1: She wasn't very big. She was a fairly petite.
2: So she would have been working really hard to get these medals in that pool, especially being 14 years old. Like
1: 14, 15.
2: Like you haven't even gone through puberty yet, basically. You've not had a growth spurt.
1: Yep.
2: She would have been working hard.
1: Yeah, but unfortunately her career was somewhat short.
2: Aurelia might get there one day. What did I say to you before?
1: Well, during the music, Emma goes, start swimming in what, 2 weeks?
2: 2 weeks, yeah.
1: 2 weeks.
2: See,
1: I was listening.
2: And that's at the Salisbury Rec Centre as well.
1: You know what swimming is? Is it thrumming?
2: No, that's what I was, we were telling George's mum, my mother-in-law, Kathy, and Kathy goes, what do you do? Like, how does she swim?
1: Yep.
2: And I was like, well, obviously I'm in there with her.
1: Yeah,
2: she's basically floating in the pool, but it's all about obviously getting them used to the pool, the splashing.
1: That's called having a bath.
2: Well, like we don't throw her in the shower. We hold her in the shower.
1: How old is she now?
2: 6 weeks.
1: I was going to say.
2: Yeah, today she's 6 weeks.
1: Yeah, she's over a month. You can get the shower going.
2: Hold your head up.
1: Yeah. Why aren't you walking and talking?
2: At the very least.
1: Come on.
2: Come on. No, we put her in the shower. Like we hold her in the
1: shower. You're not trying.
2: I thought you were advanced. Anyway.
1: Oh, that'd be one of those parents.
2: I hold her in the shower and she gets like the sprinkle of the shower on her face and she just sits there and she's got her eyes closed and she's trying to like eat the water. Okay, you'll be fine.
1: Yeah.
2: You're okay.
1: Yeah.
2: You don't care for water in your
1: face. So swimming in 2 weeks.
2: Swimming in 2 weeks,
1: All right, so at the age of 14, she's going to win Commonwealth Games.
2: She's going to follow in Jennifer's footsteps. At the very least, she's going to be in the World Swimming Championships.
1: Yeah, there you go. 14, 15. Yeah, don't be one of those parents, please.
2: No, definitely not.
1: No.
2: All right, our final birthday for today, sporting birthday.
1: Sporting birthday.
2: 1980 is Grant Hackett.
1: Didn't he do a bit of swimming too?
2: He did. He's a swimmer as well. So Grant, he won 3 gold, 3 silver, and 1 bronze Olympic Games medals.
1: Yep.
2: 5 gold and 3 silver Commonwealth Games medals, and 10 gold, 6 silver, and 3 bronze long course World Championship medals. He then won 7 gold and 1 bronze short course World Championship medals, as well as 9 gold and 4 silver Pan Pacific Championship medals.
1: Yeah.
2: In 2010, Grant was inducted into the Sport Australia Hall of Fame and the International Swimming Hall of Fame in 2014. Mm.
1: That's
2: a lot of medals. He was a long distance runner.
1: Yeah, it was 1,500 metres.
2: Yeah,
1: yeah,
2: yes.
1: Yeah,
2: because that was another, like, George said to me the other day, George was like, what kind of swimmer is she going to be? And George was like, because George doesn't swim.
1: Yep.
2: She was like, she's going to do backstroke? I was like, no.
1: Backstroke.
2: Are you joking?
1: Backstroke.
2: Of all the strokes. Come on.
1: What was yours? Butterfly.
2: Yeah, I was like, she's going to be a freestyle and butterfly swimmer.
1: Freestyle and butterfly.
2: Like, they're her only two options.
1: All right.
2: She doesn't have choice. Like, come on.
1: She might watch wheelchair basketball. And I want to play that game.
2: Oh, God. I would be scared. That is dangerous.
1: Wheelchair basketball?
2: Yeah.
1: It's not too bad.
2: Oh, it's hard.
1: Yeah.
2: Yeah. Well, yeah, she might. Yeah, and look, that's okay. But for now, she can do swimming. At the very least.
1: She can do what she likes. After she's no longer mine. Up until then, I decide.
2: When she's 5.
1: Yeah.
2: No, as long, I always said to George, as long as... like the kids can swim,
1: yeah,
2: I'm happy.
1: All right.
2: That at the very least, they need to learn how to swim to be able to save
1: keep
2: themselves.
1: Their head above water.
2: Basically, yeah.
1: Yeah.
2: And I think you learn that, I think by the age of 12, like if she went like, nah, I don't want to swim anymore, and she's like 12, I'm like, yeah, okay, you can swim now, you're good,
1: yeah,
2: like you're strong enough.
1: You reckon
2: I'm okay.
1: It's going to take her 12 years to figure out how to swim?
2: Well, I'd hope not, but hopefully by 12 she wants to continue swimming, so that's her cutoff. In my mind, that's her cutoff.
1: She might want to take up the world game.
2: Maybe. I hope so.
1: Or dance.
2: No, at 18 months they do a soccer program.
1: Yeah, 18 months.
2: Yeah.
1: Oh, God. Really?
2: Yeah. It's like...
1: yeah, kick a ball.
2: Yeah, it's like in a rec centre.
1: Yeah.
2: It's basically like kick a ball, go around a cone, but shoot goal, you know, shoot goal. It's like a half hour.
1: What about dance?
2: Jord isn't really, like, doesn't really care about dance. Jord really wants her in gymnastics.
1: But didn't she come out of gymnastics into dance?
2: Jord did acro.
1: A lot of dance and circus arts comes out of gymnastics.
2: Yeah, so Jord did acro and cheerleading and then she went into dance.
1: Dance,
2: so
1: yeah.
2: Jord's, I wanted to do gymnastics. I was like, yeah, that's fine. Yeah. You know, kinder gyms, all of that are out and about. So, yeah, we'll get into that whenever she's... Yeah.
1: Kinder gym is just crawling around over up and over things and under things and through things. Not a lot of gym going on there.
2: So at where your way used to be, but Paynham Way, they do, so it's Paynham Pool and then next to it is a gymnastics where they do kinder gym and then they move up to
1: gymnastics
2: itself. Yeah, so that'll be good.
1: Yeah.
2: So here we go.
1: Yeah.
2: Keep everyone afloat of Aurelia's sporting commitments.
1: Yeah, yeah, yeah. We'll interview her one day about her mum and how she... Oh, yeah, my mum, she wanted me to be a swimmer, but I didn't want to do it. And she kept saying, nah, you'll be good.
2: 12,
1: yeah.
2: I said, we're talking to my mother-in-law, and I was like, yeah, so she's going to do 2 months to 4 months at Salisbury Rec Centre, and then they cut off their program, so then she's going to go 4 months to 6 months out at Starplex at Goola, because that's the only place that do 4 months.
1: Wow.
2: And then from 6 months, then she's going to be at the Arc until Paynham Pool opens, and then Paynham Pool's going to be her club. And my mother-in-law goes... Really?
1: You got this mapped out?
2: And then George's grandma goes, oh, so you're travelling the whole state for her? And I was like, yeah, basically.
1: Yeah, unfortunately that's what happens
2: a lot. Isn't that what parenting is?
1: All right, we're out of here very soon.
2: Let's
1: go to a bit of music. Here's Nevertheless with Maybe If I Try. This is
2: Keep Trying.
1: For Aurelia.
2: Keep trying.
1: Yeah, maybe if you try. All right.
2: Yeah.
1: Here's the song.

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1: Emma.
0: Yes, that was Kian with Try Harder, and before that was Neverless. Maybe if I try. There you go.
1: Always try.
0: Yeah, because it's...
1: Try again. Yeah.
0: No, it's wheelchair rugby.
1: Yeah, try. That sort of try.
0: Yeah. Yeah, basically get the wheels of the wheelchair across the line.
1: Yeah. I mean, it sounds simple, doesn't it?
0: Attacked by a fly.
1: Sounds easier said than done, isn't it?
0: I suggest you go online and have a look at this game.
1: The video footage.
0: Yeah. It's an amazing game.
1: Yeah.
0: Anyway, we're almost out of here.
1: Yeah.
0: The wine show are coming up very, very, very soon, 11 o'clock. And then Tony Murphy's after that. And then Goof is in.
1: Yeah.
0: And then Norm is in.
1: Yep.
0: So it's a full day and evening and night.
1: Norm's in tonight?
0: Norm's in.
1: Nice.
0: Norm's in. Last week he was in and then he was out at Gumaraka the next morning.
1: Yeah.
0: Yeah, he had a full weekend.
1: Nice.
0: So, yeah. All right, let's do the Who Am I, shall we?
1: All right.
2: Who am I?
0: I don't know.
1: Who am I? Yeah. Last week, I was born on the 24th of November, 1974. I began my basketball career in 1996. I made my international debut for Australia in 1999. I was a member of the Australian team that won a gold medal at the 2008 Beijing Paralympic Games.
0: And it was?
1: Brad Ness.
0: Yes, Brad Ness.
1: Bradness,
0: yep. What's our clues for Bradness. This week?
1: This week. I was born on the 22nd of May, 1989. I made my international debut in 2002 at aged 14. I have been a member of the Australian team that has won 2 gold, 1 silver and 1 bronze Paralympic Games medals. I have also been a member of the team that have won 2 gold and 2 silver World Championship medals.
0: So if you
1: go, lots of medals.
0: Yeah, if you could beat Andrea, because she got it right last week.
1: Yeah, she did.
0: If you can beat her, good luck to you. It'll be up on social media at 11 o'clock. Yeah, honestly, good luck. All right. We're out of here. Here's a song by Maggie Bell, Try a Little Tenderness.
1: All right.
0: All right. We'll catch you all next week.
1: Catch you then.
0: Bye-bye.
1: Bye. It's a song, an Otis Redding song called Try a Little Tenderness.

0: It's the Wine Show. It's just gone 11:05 here on Triple BFM. David DeVries, Virginia Don't, and Ben Edwards. Good morning, guys. That one says 11 past. What is that?
1: 11:05.
0: That's five there. Okay. Yeah. I'm looking at it from a weird angle. We're all sitting in different seats. I'm so
1: See?
0: Confused.
1: You can break the habit.
0: Yeah. Virginia's on the desk. Dave's in Virginia's seat, and Ben is sitting where I'm doing, and he's sort of...
2: Virginia, something's playing.
1: Yeah, I know. I feel that.
0: Is it on air, or is it...
2: I'm not entirely sure. It was in my headphones.
1: It must have been just the end of a day of life. Yeah, the Beatles.
0: We were talking about that. Chemical Heart, we'll be listening to that later because we're talking about the death of rock. Well, that was me being good. So I'm trying to think of a song that was rock-inspired or at least rock-adjacent or even rock itself that was created during the lifetime of our listener. That was in the last 20 years, so that I thought that was as about as modern as I could get. We saw, what's the name of the singer?
2: What counts as rock music? Does it have to be 4/4 and it has to have guitars, bass?
0: Well, I don't know because I think drums is sort of necessary, but then does Yesterday constitute a rock song or Eleanor Rigby? They're not really, they're more sort of prod rock, but they're not really, are they? It's an interesting point, isn't it? I would have thought, I was thinking about this morning, it probably requires drums. It probably has a sort of a blues element in there. But does it have to be 4/4? No, Money was 7/8. Kiss from a Rose was 3/4. I think we could call those rock songs. Not conventional ones, but...
2: Okay. Fair enough.
0: They don't even have to be in the same key. I think there's about 17 key changes in that They Might Be Giants song. Which is the name that just, my brain is going bad at the moment.
2: There's so many songs to remember.
0: I know.
2: I can't remember them all.
0: Yeah, that was the one about the nightlight one. I'm going to not think about I was at the farmer's market this morning. I was showing my little granddaughter around, having a wonderful time. Thank you to the people handing out the free balloons to the kids. So if you see helium balloons floating through the sky, and there were one or two, I love that actually.
2: Remember to shake your fist at them.
0: Yeah, they're up there. But I popped by the Western Ridge Brewing booth, I guess. David Henderson was there, and I bought a bottle of Passion Hop, which
1: it's very close to Passion Pop.
0: Yeah, sharing this with Ben and Virginia. The one reason I thought this was an interesting one was, well, the label's kind of interesting in itself, but he's went to a great deal of trouble to de-beer the beer, make it sort of as so. But it's made with beer ingredients, but he tried to sort of make it taste, well, very estery, I think. So it's got hops, malt, yeast and water, which is kind of the things that beer have. But
2: it's a sour. It's not a cerevisiae yeast. It's some other yeast that makes these sour beers.
0: It's not super sour, but somebody actually tasted it, and I'd almost say it's more bitter than sour. They said it tastes like bitter lemon.
2: But it's sour is like a kind of beer. Done on a specific yeast. It's like a there'll be a shelf of them at the bottle shop of sours.
0: That primarily comes from the yeast, not from the hops. Is that right?
2: Absolutely, yeah. It's not a cerevisiae yeast.
0: So what's a cerevisiae?
2: Cerevisiae.
1: It just rolls off the tongue.
0: It doesn't it?
2: Saccharomyces cerevisiae is the most widely used yeast for bread, beer, and wine making.
0: Okay.
2: But there are lots of other weird and wonderful yeasts that are available, and sours, which the guys at Western Bridge do, and the Ministry of Beer down Lindock.
0: Yep.
2: That guy is right into doing his sours. I think a third of his list of beers are sours.
0: Mm-hmm.
2: And I've got a friend who's into it, and he's like, I would go around to his place, and I literally probably owe him 1,000 beers because every time I go to his place, he puts a beer in my hand, and I haven't like reciprocated to the same level.
0: Damien Dean Johns was like that. He used to brew his own, and his was more malty. But so when we say it's a sour, that's a style as opposed to a it's sour, but it's also there's a very strong bitterness characteristic.
2: Oh, sours still have hops, and stuff, and like all that fruit profile is hops.
0: Now they called it the passion hop, and I think it does have a
1: absolutely. Passion fruit, it's referring to passion fruit, which is that

0: passion fruit sourness that sort of comes through. Very fruity on the nose.
1: Yeah, and it's kind of – it reminded me of in texture and mouthfeel and drinkability, kind of like some of those English ales I had in London. Now, I know the difference between an ale and a lager. Some people say it's just how fizzy it is. This is quite kind of flat. But I think there is actually a different type of yeast.
2: Yeah, well, this is not an ale and this is not a lager and this is not a pilsen. This is a sour. This is off in another realm.
1: So that's a different realm again.
2: Yeah.
1: Okay.
2: Yeah, yeah. And the hops, that passion fruit, there's two hops that have that character. One is called Galaxy, another one's called Bella.
1: Okay. And what is the difference between them?
2: Galaxy and Bella. Yep. They're both very closely related.
1: And are they used in winemaking?
2: Hops in winemaking?
1: Oh, sorry. Yeah, I thought you said
2: The yeast. No. This is the passion fruit fragrance.
1: Yeah.
2: Is hops.
1: Oh, that's the hops. Sorry,
2: that's all hops.
1: All right.
2: So, the spectrum of fruit characters that hops can do is absolutely amazing. It's like it's as interesting as the full spectrum of flavors that grape wine grapes can do, which is wildly diverse and varied.
1: You get banana flavors, all sorts of curious.
2: And everything from sort of pine needle and sort of characters,
1: which is sort of like the Greek and Eastern European
2: Retsina kind of vibe. Yeah. And then you've got your sort of all your Pilsner and Lager hops are kind of herbaceous kind of vibe. And then you have what I first encountered these sort of really fruity beers when I went to California to do vintage in 2003. Mm. Every town in Sonoma and Napa has a brewery, and at least half of those are inside a pizza shop, which is also good.
1: Yep.
2: And those really, really fruity hops, with tropical kind of, and it's like apricot, peach, pineapple.
1: That's interesting because when I was first introduced to American beer floating around, I found that on the East Coast, particularly around Boston and that, they had these very dark malty beers.
2: Like a porter almost.
1: Yeah, and Samuel Adams is a very famous one, which is then Double Bock and that sort of. So they're very sort of often they're not dark beers, but they're sort of halfway in between a regular and a almost like a black and tan in a bottle.
2: Yeah.
1: But as you go to the West Coast, Pyramid Ale, which was the one which was most common around San Francisco, which is the area you're talking about, was more hop driven and far more fruity. And then as you go north, interestingly, a really good beer, it's very hard to find in Australia, was called Henry Weinhard's. That was a very malty beer. That was from Oregon. But then when you get into the Washington area, they get into very much the wheat beers. That was when I first was introduced to the idea of sticking lemon in a wheat, in a wheat beer, which was a sort of not a thing you get.
2: As opposed to at least sticking it into a Corona.
1: Well, literally you would buy a jug of beer and they'd bring a pitcher, as they talk.
2: A pitcher.
1: And then they would bring it to the table and there would literally be lemon floating in the top. And I was going, okay, you've got to explain this. And it was an interesting, interesting experience. And then it wasn't long after that that I came, that was when what was that brewery that came out of, I think it was Redback, came out of West Australia. And they introduced a wheat beer, and then suddenly everybody was shoving lemon in the neck of one of those.
2: Oh. See, I actually,
1: and that became a trend for during the mid to late 80s. No, late 80s would have been around that, yeah.
2: I was at university in the mid 90s in late 90s and Redback was around. I never saw anyone stick a lemon in it though. That's pretty much a Corona thing.
1: No, I was drinking it in these trendy places in inner city Sydney.
0: You would, David.
1: See, but around the wank factor was pretty extreme in that part of town. I trust it.
2: Around the same time in the late 90s though, a beer appeared called Little Creatures.
0: Yes, I remember.
1: That's
0: that.
1: Still going.
2: It had a very, very strong passion fruit character, which is that Galaxy hop again, on an ale base, I suppose. I mean, pills. So then we've got five realms of beer now. You've got ales, you've got lagers, you've got pilsners, which is kind of a subset of lager, wheat beers, and then sours.
1: Mm-hmm.
2: And they're all all like significantly different.
1: And what about stouts and stuff like that?
2: That's an ale. That's a subgenre of ale.
1: Okay,
2: I'd say stouts and dinner ales, like sparkling ale is.
1: So they're basically made the same way, but just like massively toasted.
2: Malt profiles are completely different.
1: Yeah, just toast the hell out of the malt, and
2: yeah. So that's an interesting thing with a lot of these sours is that so in your sort of combination of grains that you need to make a beer. You will have what's known as the base grain, which its only real role is to supply fermentable sugars. Then you have
1: that's usually barley.
2: It'd be barley, but yeah. It's
1: unless it's a wheat beer.
2: It's malted, unless it's a wheat beer. It's malted to a point such that it still has what's known as diastatic power, which is that there are still viable enzymes mm-hmm. in the grains that are able to digest the starch into simple sugars.
1: So they could still potentially germinate, in other words?
2: Well, the way that you produce malted barley is that you get it to start germinating mm-hmm. and then you toast it to a point where you either want it to be... you bring it up to a temperature to stop that
1: mm-hmm.
2: because essentially by making it germinate, what you've done is you've turned on that source of enzymes
1: mm-hmm.
2: and then you're going to stop it at a particular point so that you now have a grain that's kind of half germinated with this population of enzymes on board. And when I stick that in water at the right temperature, those enzymes just chew up all that starch and turn it into simple sugars that are now available to the mm-hmm. yeast. The other part of the grain bill, or as it's known in beer brewing, is specialty grains, which are toasted more into darker and darker characters, and once you go into that realm of level of toast, those enzymes are now deactivated.
1: Have you ever tasted the sort of mash when it's sweet?
2: Yes, I've made a lot of beer.
1: Okay,
2: yeah.
1: Yep. Sorry, I interrupted. Yeah,
2: yeah. So you have you sort of this beer, this grain that more or less doesn't really contribute much colour, like the base grain that's there for the alcohol. Doesn't really contribute much colour or much flavour.
1: Mm.
2: You might have only 10% of the grain that you put in there altogether that's actually contributing the colour and the flavours. And those are the extra toasted elements. And in stout, you've got something that's basically burnt. Mm. And then you put back 5% or something and that's enough to turn the whole thing black. So in a sour, right, most of the sours I've encountered pretty much just have the base grain that gives you like this really neutral, bland sort of base, and then but there's no real malt profile,
1: and that keeps it a neutral flavour. Then you allow the
2: you build the hops and other characters on top.
1: Yep. And most of that's coming from, you said, the yeast or the hops or both?
2: Hops. So hops. There's some ferment yeasty characters in there, but most all that fruitiness is hops.
1: That's hops, and the sourness is the yeast.
2: Okay. Yeah. So that particular kind of yeast has a the effect of actually making the pH drop as well. Which is another thing you have in like...
1: this is a little bit higher in alcohol too.
2: Yeah.
1: It's not super high, but it's... Usually the darker ones are higher, aren't they?
2: Sometimes.
1: Certainly with the Belgian beers, they can get up to 10%. This is only 6, which is... These days, 6% feels very high. It used to be a fairly standard sort of beer level, but... I remember Cooper's Red, I think, is still about 6.
2: Mm.
1: And I switched to green simply because it was 5.
2: Yeah.
1: And then a lot of people, myself included, now drink a lot of mid-strength because you can literally have 2 beers to 1.
2: Yeah.
1: And not feel the effects. So
2: one of the interesting things about beer is that kind of the carbohydrate profile that remains in the beer that we drink is everything that the yeast couldn't digest. So, and the more you toast those grains into darker and darker and darker toasts, they are less and less available and metabolizable to the yeast.
1: Mm-hmm.
2: So they stay in the beer. So something like a sparkling ale had kind of residual sweetness. Those are not simple sugars that are giving you that sweetness. They're sugars that are at least 8 or 10, glucose chains long that are unavailable for the yeast to digest, but we could still taste them as sweetness.
0: You're a fan of the sparkling ales, aren't you?
2: Excuse me. It's kind of, yeah. I mean, I haven't found too many other beers like it.
0: Mm-hmm.
2: It's very English. In Germany, in Stuttgart, there were a bunch of ales that they made in that town that didn't really leave the city.
1: Are these sort of that flat characteristic?
2: No. Stuttgart, the German ale was, it was different from an English ale, but it wasn't necessarily, it was still a malt-driven affair. Mm. It wasn't dominated by the hops. Was it like Helles, I think is one of the types. It's like a blonde ale.
1: So the Belgians, I'm a big fan of their beers, and theirs are quite flat in terms of they don't have a lot of head on them, but they're very spritzy. So they still have that, you know, it's a party in my mouth and everyone's invited feel. But
2: it without, doesn't hold a foam on but the it doesn't top?
1: No, not really.
2: So maltodextrin.
1: But when they first pour it, they get a huge head and then they wipe it off with a stick and do all of that stuff.
2: Okay, yeah.
1: But it's amazing how they sort of, you know, that head will dissolve back into the beer.
2: Yeah, right. So that those foam-forming elements are also aspects of the malt profile. You can manipulate how the beer will foam by adding particular grains that are prepared in particular ways. I think in the home brewing sort of department, the alternative sugar is called maltodextrin that you add that assists with foam retention and head retention.
1: The worst I saw of that was in Canada. I think it was called Moosehead Lager.
2: I've had that. It's good.
1: And, it was... This was in Vancouver, and they literally brought the glasses to the table with the barmaid had a spoon in it and she was stirring it up. Let's go. That feels wrong. And it was the old trick of having a line on the glass, you know, where the head started at the beer poured to a certain height and the head was supposed to be that top part of it. Yeah. But, they'd actually needless to say, the head didn't retain for very long.
0: So it's more about theatre than the beer, hey?
1: I came very close to ordering a Foster's at that point.
0: My gosh.
2: You know what's actually really interesting with beers is what the dissolved carbon dioxide does.
1: Yep.
2: When I was in California, there was a brewery in Healdsburg. I think it was called Bear Republic, which is what the Californians call themselves.
1: Mm-hmm.
2: And they had the same beer. It was called the... Hop Rod Rye, which was an ale made with rye is a kind of grain that you would find in like Kentucky whiskies and things like that. And at the brewery, which was a pizza shop, like the pizza place, had...
1: Which part of California?
2: This is Healdsburg in Sonoma.
1: Sonoma, okay.
2: Yeah. Yep. They had the same beer.
1: Just north of San Francisco.
2: Just north of Santa Rosa. Yeah.
1: Santa Rosa.
2: Which is just north of San Francisco.
1: Right, yeah. Just so people got their head in the... It's the northern half of California, basically.
2: Yeah. Had the same beer on tap. One gassed with carbon dioxide and the other gassed kind of like Guinness with nitrogen.
1: Okay.
2: Right? And the difference was massive. Like just the... because when you dissolve carbon dioxide...
1: So they gas the kegs differently, is that what you're saying?
2: Yeah.
1: Okay.
2: Yeah.
1: And it does taste different?
2: It's hugely different.
1: Describe the difference.
2: Well, carbon dioxide, when it dissolves into water, goes into an equilibrium as a thing called carbonic acid. And carbonic acid has a certain level of sourness, which nitrogen does not have. So, that's kind of the difference between a Guinness and a regular stout. Is Guinness has this sort of curious creaminess about it. But when you, if you had gassed the same beer with carbon dioxide, it would kind of hide that creaminess, it would mask it. So it's really, really interesting, the difference.
1: Would that explain why Coca-Cola, when it goes flat, tastes sweeter?
2: I'd say yes, because there's an acid balance going on with that dissolved carbon dioxide.
1: Okay.
2: The difference between soda water and flat water,
1: yeah,
2: more or less, except for the salt profile, so you're in soda water. Soda water and mineral water taste salty a little bit. So,
1: yeah. But they do have a slightly lemonish, slightly acidic.
2: Lemoniness. I mean, it's hard to explain, I suppose.
1: The sharpness is acidic character. So it's a little bit. So when something's acid, that's what we call sourness, isn't it? There is a sourness that's imparted into even soda water.
2: Just soda water, yeah.
1: Yeah.
2: Yeah, yeah.
1: Okay, so, when Coke goes flat, it just gets... It probably hasn't got sweeter, it's just that you're now picking up the sugar more readily because nothing's masking it.
2: Yeah, the acid sort of died out of it a little bit. so it changes that balance.
1: And then if you heat it up, then it really tastes sweet.
2: Then it'll really, really degrease your motor.
0: You have some strange experiments, Mr. DeVries.
2: It's, they say...
0: Why would you heat up Coke?
1: There was a time when people were experimenting with Coke as a, you know, like a cooking thing.
0: Okay.
1: I actually saw an episode of MasterChef where I think somebody tried to use Coke and they just basically said,
2: Don't do it.
1: It's like it's there's so much horrible crap out there that it, you know.
2: Exactly.
1: Maybe when it was originally invented, there it was like a tonic. You know, the tonic has got quinine in it. And it was originally
2: anti-malarial.
1: Yeah, and and they would just so it was a there was a lot of that's what the old sort of Hippocrates used to do. They'd create these various different tonics for various different diseases, and then over time, they became soft drinks, and they just added. Lot of sugar to it, and Coca-Cola was originally did have Coke and cola in it. It was supposed to be a hangover.
2: Especially
1: cure.
2: Diet Coke.
1: Yeah,
2: I'd say right now, unequivocally, do not heat up Diet Coke and then consume that. Don't do that.
1: Probably like it. Drinking seed oil, isn't it?
2: No, it contains the artificial sweeteners in it degrade into toxic things when you do that. So don't do that.
0: So. Another reason question: why would you heat up Diet Coke?
2: Okay, the toxic things in Diet Coke, all you need to do is leave the can out in the sun on a hot day.
0: And so you're picking up a warm, open can.
2: And it'll degrade, the artificial sweeteners in those degrade into things that are not basically neurotoxic. So don't do that.
1: You thought it was arthritis.
0: It's all right. You're never going to find me picking up a can of Diet Coke.
2: Yeah, or Coke Zero, whatever the hell.
0: Or
2: is
0: any
2: those
0: Coke.
2: Things. Answer me this. If you take sugar out of Coca-Cola, what remains in Coca-Cola that is food and you would want to put in your body? Phosphoric acid?
0: Don't know.
2: Not much. I'm never going to understand that one.
0: The only time I've ever had a Coke is with a hangover. For some reason, it seems to help.
1: You're not drinking it for...
2: Apple juice does the same thing, I promise.
1: You're not really drinking it for nutrient value, are you? And the whole point of a... zero carb drink is that there's no nutrient value at all. It's just flavoured. It's just flavoured textured water.
2: Flavoured toxicity.
1: Yeah.
2: And I think about it, kids. Think about what you're putting in your bodies. Anyway.
1: Anyway, we want to thank the Coca-Cola Company for sponsoring this hour and joining our team here at Triple
0: So
1: Beef.
0: Getting back to the beer, do we like sour beers?
1: I do.
2: Maybe just one.
0: Yeah. Just one.
1: It is definitely an acquired taste. This I've had them a lot sourer than this.
2: It's got to be a food context where this is a winner.
1: Yeah.
2: And I just haven't quite discovered it yet because I don't try them enough. So
1: I think what is David Henderson's a really interesting guy and he's always experimenting.
0: Mm.
1: And this is
0: big people do that, don't they?
1: They do. I think there's.
2: There's an infinity of ingredients to play with. It's absolutely fascinating. Because
1: you can add other stuff as well. I mean, he made a big point of saying, I've only used malt, yeast, hops and water.
2: Yeah.
1: And so he is trying to, I guess, explore all of the options that you can get just from those ingredients.
2: Yeah. The rules in Germany are kind of strict. If you... for example, there's beers made here in Australia and beers made in the United States that would not be considered beer in Germany because they have things in them that are apart from hops.
1: Like chili or pumpkin or...
2: No, alternative...
1: Coriander I've seen.
2: Yeah, but not that. It's alternative carbohydrate.
0: Oh, my gosh.
1: Alternative. It's not as bad as it sounds.
0: I'm sure it is.
2: So imagine
1: they probably use coriander seeds rather than coriander leaves. But
2: imagine like a Miller beer
0: God,
2: or something.
0: Don't tell David Franz or he'll be on it. Gosh, he adds coriander to everything. Sorry. Go on, Ben.
2: Imagine like a Miller or someone in the States, you know, producing millions and millions and millions of litres, half of their grain bill. Is rice.
0: Rice?
2: Yeah.
0: Oh, my gosh.
1: Yuck.
2: Can you tell the difference?
1: I don't know.
2: Apart from the fact that Miller sucks?
1: Well, clearly you can. That's why it sucks.
2: Yeah.
1: That grain just has no characteristic at all.
2: Yeah. It just goes straight in. And it's essentially just digests to ethanol.
1: Right.
2: As if you were making vodka base.
1: So it could be anything, really.
2: Yeah. It could be potatoes.
1: Okay.
2: Sure. So, yeah, But the Germans are a bit stricter about that. And
1: good for them.
2: Because,
1: good.
2: You know, it's like the same as, I imagine, I heard a story of a seminar once where I think an American food technician, chemistry person was giving a speech about artificially synthesizing wine in order to arrive essentially at Coca-Cola logic, which is that it would be 100% consistent and the shelf life and all those sorts of things that are that suit commodities. Meanwhile, there's a French man sitting in the front row with his arms crossed, just going,
1: fuming,
2: just solidly. Going,
1: no.
2: But why?
1: Why? No.
2: What is wrong? But what is wrong with wine that you need to fix it like this?
1: Yeah.
2: So, it's, you know.
1: The mother was a hamster.
2: There's but I mean, I suppose that they've got two perspectives there. You've got the perspective of someone who's participating in a craft that's been a human thing for thousands of years versus an industrial commodity trader who's only really interested in
0: product,
2: eroding his input costs to the minimum and then marketing with fashion.
1: To what end?
2: Is it
1: about the almighty dollar now?
2: Yeah, that's an extractive attitude towards a community, I think.
1: I was going to talk about this last week, didn't get around to it, but I was thinking about, we've been running a theme, I guess, on this show for the last year or so about that struggle is maybe not such a bad thing after all, and that the human dimension is important and that AI is a challenge, but basically strips away all the things that we value. I was thinking about the Packer family. Did I talk about this last week?
0: I think you briefly talked about it after the show.
1: Talking to farmers, you sometimes hear this beautiful expression which really sums up this idea of the three generations, and it's the one to sow it, one to grow it, and one to blow it. When I heard that, I thought that's a great way to sum it up. But it's the idea of the first generation becomes innovative, tries something new, it's successful, the kids develop and build on the success of the parents, and then the third generation grow up in a world where their parents are rich as hell and their family is very successful. Think of the Fairfax Empire as an example. And then ultimately they overreach and they haven't grown up and struggled, so they don't understand the value of... They don't know what they don't know. In other words, you've heard me say that a million times. I was thinking about the Packers. You got Sir Frank Packer, who saw an opportunity with television, which didn't exist when he was born. He created Channel 9, at least in Melbourne and Sydney. His son Kerry built that further. But Kerry Packer, what I admired about him was he saw the potential for rugby league within television, and really lifted that code, which was pretty sad, into something that is now a powerhouse. And the rugby league state of origin is one of the great...
0: And the cricket.
1: Yeah, and then he did the cricket as well, creating World Series cricket, which had an international effect.
0: Mm.
1: And Channel 9, it's hard to explain this to kids today, but Channel 9 was so dominant as of the four networks that I knew people who would literally just turn Channel 9 on when they got home and it never switched the channel. That was its cultural impact. And you probably did watch more Channel 9 than you did of any other network because it had all the big shows and so many of the iconic shows on television that we remember from the 70s and 80s were from Kerry Packer. Plus his empire with, all the various magazines and newspapers and so forth. He became the richest man in Australia, but he did it by shaping the culture of the country
0: was an innovator.
1: But he actually was relevant. His son James inherits the mantle of Australia's richest person, and his cultural influence now is zero. And what he did was he turned his father's empire into
2: What are you talking about,
1: casinos?
2: He's working hard on making gambling online for everybody.
1: Yeah. And basically what he's done is he said, I'll start off being the richest man in Australia and I'm going to die being the richest man in Australia. Well done you.
0: Mm-hmm.
1: You know, it's not like that was – all you had to do was not bugger it up.
0: Mm.
1: And I'll do this by dismantling my father's empire. Gosh, this sounds like that Inception movie. And I'll dismantle my father's empire and I will now extract money from rich Chinese people via gambling. Wow. When you lie on your deathbed and you look at the ceiling fan and think, wasn't that a life worth living?
0: Mm.
1: I mean, whether you love or hate Kerry Packer, I reckon that that was a pretty impressive life.
0: Mm.
1: Not so much his son.
0: No. Very different.
1: And it's that unbridled materialism that we've been talking about. And I think, Ben, that anecdote that you just provided is an illustration of the, I think the Frenchman would have been on the side of Kerry, and that guy who wanted to strip all the value out of the wine was in there with James.
2: Perhaps. Yeah.
1: He only cared about the money.
2: Well,
1: but to what end?
2: Or may not be true. He may have goals that are beyond money, and maybe that's even more worrying. Who knows? Who knows what his actual goals are? What is his plans to do with that money? I don't think this idea that people acquire money for money's sake.
1: Yeah, whoever dies with the most money wins.
2: But
1: yeah.
2: It's a tenuous concept. There's like people. There are some people who are motivated that way. It's like it's just they just play life like a game and they have to win at every turn. But there's other folks who have a real purpose and they are getting that money to do something, like the Spotify guy, for example.
1: But they're not extracting money from the Chinese through gambling. They're actually building.
2: None of the Spotify.
1: Kerry became rich.
2: So did the Spotify guy. But what's he doing with that money? He's invested in military AI. So what he's done is he's mediated our access to art, stood between the artist and the consumer of art, taken all the money that would have gone to the artists and then put it off to where he wanted to go. So this is like mediation of art, and he's commodified it. He's offered us a service of convenience, which we are suckers for.
1: Yeah, because you don't want to pay $70 for an album. And you want to listen to music for free.
2: And then he goes and takes that. But he's got a mission. He's not doing it just for the money. He's doing it because he's got this belief in this thing that he wants to do, for better or for worse.
1: At least he's got some conviction.
2: Or he's an evil genius.
1: He might be Dr. Evil, but I mean, At least he was interesting.
0: We're hitting the political side here, so it's time to take a break. So,
3: have you found Chemical Heart?
0: Yes, I found it.
1: Thank you.
0: And it's by Phil Jamieson.
1: Phil Jamieson,
0: Grinspoon.
1: We saw.
0: Why were you interested again now?
1: Okay. We were talking last week about the monoculture, this idea that when we were kids, you would go to school on a Monday morning and everybody had more or less seen or was familiar with the movies of the week, and you could there's the water cooler moments and so forth. This week I have heard this song about three or four times. I heard it actually yesterday in Tanunda Foodland. It must be on some radio station's playlist. And I thought, I'm going to celebrate the fact that this is part of the zeitgeist, at least for the last 7 days.
2: Triple M will be on rotation.
1: I have no idea. But I heard it, I went, oh, I love that song. And then I heard it again and again. I thought, okay, it's in the ether at the moment. This is getting a listen. And I like the idea of sharing with everyone else. So this is what I've been enjoying all week, and I'm going to share that with the listener.
0: And I was looking it up because I was trying to think of the guy's name. Yeah. It is a great song. Do you know it was written as a tribute Jessica Michal, who was crushed to death at the Sydney Big Day Out during a Limp Bizkit set. So it's actually a purposeful song.
1: Yeah.
0: Great song, great performer.
1: All of the above reasons. And it's rock. And it was written this century.
0: All right.
1: This millennia.
0: You're listening to Triple BFM. This is The Wine Show, believe it or not. Ben, Dave and Virginia. We'll catch up with you soon.
1: And thank you, William. We will talk about your

0: Langmar Winery is the confluence of Barossa history and premium winemaking. The property, established in 1842, is the home of what is believed to be the world's oldest surviving Shiraz vineyard. With its gorgeous grounds and collection of original buildings, Langmar Winery is a must-visit destination. The Linder family and its loyal family of grape growers are united in their pursuit of wines which offer a pure expression of the parishes which make up the Barossa. The bond between them is as strong as ever and will be for generations to come. Langmar Winery, proud sponsor of Triple BFM Community Radio.
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2: Yes, on the Wine Show here on Triple BFM, David DeVries, Virginia Don't, and Ben Edwards. We've been talking all things beer and really beer adjacent, sort of wine-ish. We were talking about, so it's a very clear cleansing flavour. This is the Passion Hop from Western Ridge, which is... The reason why we're talking about it is it's a beer that's been sort of trying to emulate certain wine-ish characteristics. That was sort of the idea that David was talking about at the...
3: That was the intention?
2: That was the intention, yeah.
3: Okay.
2: And when I saw him at the booth at the farmer's market in Angaston.
3: Mm-hmm.
2: It's not a beer that I would sit in the pub and drink glass after glass and we would do shouts on. It's not that sort of drink. It feels flat... ish, but it doesn't feel unpleasantly flat, if that makes sense. It's a beer that you could drink a little warmer, so this is why it feels a little... you wouldn't drink it warm, but warmer than 3 degrees, yeah. But it has a very cleansing characteristic.
3: It hasn't got the residual sweetness.
2: Yeah, it's sour, but it's not...

0: puckering sourness.
1: No.
0: It's actually got length. I can still taste it.
1: If you like passion fruit, it really does have that little tinge to it.
0: And I was asking the guys, would you drink, like, how many of these would you drink in a row? I could see this being a aperitif, I think we said, Ben. Maybe something you'd start the meal with, you know, while you're waiting for the food to arrive at the table. Maybe if you were having oysters as your first
2: starter,
0: you might have a second one with those. Or
2: something salty.
0: Or with a soup, maybe. I don't know. I wouldn't sort of have it with a bouillabaisse. It needs to be very gentle food. It's an interesting beer. I was trying to think, when would you drink it?
2: What about a dim sim with soy sauce?
0: Actually, that would work.
2: And sort of,
0: I've got dumplings at home. Maybe I'll do that later.
2: a savoury and salty entree versus the sour.
0: That would work really well, actually.
2: Maybe. I'm not sure.
0: Put a long neck of that on the table when next to the Lazy Susan in the Chinese restaurant.
2: Yeah. Or next to the Bain Marie and the Korean barbecue.
0: Yeah. I think that could work.
2: Yeah, yeah.
0: And then you move on to something else.
2: Or a pork chop, something like that's fatty.
0: I think pork would kill that. I think your mouth would be so filled with oil that every time you sip, you get the backwash into the glass.
2: The acid would be cutting that fat, though.
0: Okay. Maybe.
2: I don't know. I'm just...
1: All right.
2: I'm speculating now.
1: So what's happening in the wine industry, Benno? We all wrapped up. We're done. We're finished.
2: I've still got three internationals working with me for another couple of weeks. Our last parcel of fruit is due to arrive on a Monday. Hand-picked Montepulciano will go into the cool rooms.
0: That's this Monday coming?
2: This Monday coming, and then we're going to crush that on Tuesday. And we will be pressing that out in about 2 weeks after that. So that's sort of the timeline. We are tapering down. I think some folks, I heard a whisper that maybe Torbrek had pressed out their last parcel, which means it's not the way Torbrek used to be. But
1: does that mean they've downsized some?
2: No, they're just not as outrageously late as they used to be. We are a little bit conspicuous in that we are still crushing. But only one thing left to go.
1: And where's the malty coming from?
2: Oh, out near Makolta somewhere.
1: Okay.
2: So it's like it's a late ripening variety in a late ripening corner.
1: Uh-huh.
2: It has a mixture of outcomes. First time we saw it was great. So
1: I was going to say, but we've had cooler weather, we've had rain, we've had everything in between since.
2: But the difference between this year and last year, right, say for example, was that last year there didn't rain and it was crazy dry and it actually defoliated before it could reach appropriate sugar.
1: Mm-hmm.
2: So it didn't make it under those circumstances. In other seasons, if the season runs out of heat earlier, it sometimes doesn't make it to the target sugars either. But this year, curiously enough, what that rain event did was it kept the canopies on and kept the leaves making sugar. And so it's going to make it. And
0: I'm curious about this rain because driving around, I've noticed that some dams are full and others are still bone dry. And some actually are, when I say bone dry, they're sort of bone dry but wet sides and actually have foliage growing on the insides of the dam walls. I found that kind of curious. So obviously there's moisture in the soil. What's happening? Are they draining the dams as the water comes in? What's going on? Why are some full and some not?
2: Well, we haven't had rain that would cause significant runoff. It's been like slow, steady stuff coming off the Southern Ocean, just enough to keep it cold.
1: Just enough to green up the hills.
2: Thursday, I was out in all day and I was probably wet at 10 o'clock in the morning and then just wet all day and it sucked. I hated it. I was hating that. Yesterday was much, much more comfortable in comparison. But
0: wasn't Thursday the coldest day of the year so far?
2: Yeah, and it snowed in Victoria.
0: Yeah.
2: Like the following morning, it was like Arctic freeze snaps South Australia. And that was the international people like just sort of a bit mind-boggled about it. It was like, Benno, it's just switched. like yes. so severely. And yes. I'm like, yeah, we kind of don't have an autumn here sometimes. It just goes from summer to winter. And it can be just like
1: we're in May now, aren't we?
2: It can be a week apart. Yeah.
1: So no wind in May, but the cold is starting to come. Winter is coming.
2: Yeah, yeah. I've noticed winter that
0: some of the zombies come over the wall and
1: I'm rewatching it again.
0: I've never seen the last series of that.
1: Well, I tell you what,
0: we're talking about Game of Thrones and I have never seen the last series of Game of Thrones, and I will live and die and never see it.
1: And actually, well,
0: I choose not to. My life will be better if I don't.
1: I'm up to series 5, and then I'm remembering, hang on, I didn't download the very last series. And it was crap anyway.
0: Yeah, so pardon my French. But no, I decided.
1: So now I'm preparing myself. It's okay, you're just going to finish.
2: So what do? You like sort of just imagine your own finish. Imagine your own last
1: series. Have you seen Game of Thrones?
0: I don't need to know the end.
2: I'm familiar with the dwarf character.
1: Oh, okay.
2: Yeah. He's filthy. I love it.
0: I'll give you an example. Indiana Jones, I really liked the first 3 films. The fourth one.
2: Crystal Skulls. Yeah, the South Park parody.
0: I think they summed it up pretty well. And the fifth one, if you have not watched the most recent Indiana Jones film, I generally say don't watch it. Life is just that little bit worse for doing it. It is, and it has slightly. It's a little bit like someone urinating in your swimming pool. I mean, it's
1: really,
0: it's not going to burn your eyes completely, but you'd rather just not know that they'd done it. You know?
2: The South Park metaphor was a lot more savage than that.
0: Yeah.
1: All right, Ben. Yeah. So we'll throw it back to you. Winter is coming. So what's happening? We're nearly finished. We're nearly done.
2: So I've kind of
1: the ferment's happening.
2: I've pressed out about half of the winery now. So of our sort of 20 something fermenters, about 12 of them are empty.
1: Mm-hmm.
2: I'll be only refilling one of those for the Monty, and so here it just tracks downwards. By the end of next week, I'll have not much left on skins, and I'll have to work out where I'm going to find some more barrels from, which means that I have to blend something in the shed. but we have a cycle for that,
1: mm-hmm.
2: and I'm always trying to sort of get the right barrels to the right place at the right time,
1: mm-hmm.
2: and it can be a bit of a battle. Every sort of parcel of fruit, parcel of wine that goes to oak, it will have, you know, maybe a couple of new oak barrels and then a couple of old ones. And ideally, those don't stay empty for too long, or if they do, I have to put them onto sulfur, dioxide gas, to preserve them. And then, but if I can possibly avoid that, like the best case scenario is that every week I just like make a blend component in a tank somewhere, and then I wash that oak once, and then backfill it with a new wine straight away. That's the best case scenario. It's the least number of washes. I don't put sulfur in the barrel. And if I'm able to do that in a targeted way, I get the right barrel to the right place.
1: Do you have to season new barrels, like get them ready for their first?
2: All it takes is a jug of water.
1: Is that all?
2: Normally, yeah. Uh-huh. And different barrel manufacturers are better than others.
1: Uh-huh.
2: Some of them are made locally. Some of them are produced on the other side of the world,
1: uh-huh.
2: and come over. And so you're not always sure if that's a barrel made in this season or perhaps maybe a previous season. So sometimes you can get delivered a barrel that's already 18 months old and the humidity content of the wood may have moved.
1: Do they have an age stamp on them?
2: Yeah. Oh, and they have other weird serial numbers that I can't interpret.
1: Okay.
0: Just fill them up with water, let them sit for an hour or two and...
2: You just have to put a jug of water in, like 5 litres.
0: Yeah.
2: The main place where they want to leak is where the head joins the walls. So pretty much I just have to make sure that the head is fully swelled, and most of the time that's all I need to do. It's less common for it to leak sort of through the staves in the side of the barrel. That's less common than leaking at the head when they dry out. So even my old barrels that we, you know, let's say I made blends with them in like November, and then I washed them, and then I put them onto sulfur dioxide gas to preserve them. Over time, they dry out. So my sort of routine becomes, I'll get empty barrels out of the shed. apply our barrel washer, which is like a rotating pressure washer thing that goes inside the barrel and blasts the internal walls. That will reveal immediately if the barrel is going to leak or not. And so I can just put it on the washer and go, oh, no, you're okay, and let it complete the washing cycle. Or I can put it on the washer and go, oh, hello, you're leaking all over the place. At which point I'll remove the washer and then I'll take that barrel off the cradle and then I'll apply water and a few other tricks to get the wood to swell up again. The wood to swell back into the correct size and shape again. Actually driving the hoops with the hoop driver is my last resort because that will change the shape of the barrel and sometimes that makes it worse. So ideally...
0: Pushing the hoops in harder.
2: That's my last resort. I've learned over many, many, many, many years that that's actually the thing I want to reach for last.
0: Why? Because it can crack the wood? Or
2: no, just change it. Or changing the shape of the barrel makes the join with the head more and more difficult.
0: Okay.
2: So I've been guilty of overdriving old barrels in the past that had dried out. You know, I managed to get the hoops on tight, but that didn't mean it held fluid.
1: Mm. Mm.
2: So the barrel's got to be the right shape, and overdriving the hoops can cause a problem. And it doesn't look very good either. But so there's a few tricks for getting barrels ready to fill wine. I found a barrel this year, I think it had 36 bore holes in it.
1: Oh, my gosh.
2: And I could not get that to seal up.
1: I wonder why.
2: So I'm not quite sure where they came from. It's just like one random barrel in a shed of thousands.
0: Lots of little drunken insects.
2: Yeah. I think they get into it when the barrel's empty and dried out.
0: Okay.
2: When it's got wine in it, so you don't really see that. So it only happens to empty barrels that those bugs will get into. So filling barrels, topping barrels, putting them away in the shed, cataloguing it all. And now we're just about to start working on old wines for our sulfur round again. Mm. So I've got to go back to my 2025 wines, pull all them out of the shed, sample all those, top all those, send them all to the lab, and then do all my sulfur corrections. And we'll go back into that cycle. So the real world or the rest of the world is starting to like reach back into our little vintage island.
1: Mm.
2: And... it's pretty much as soon as all those ferments and everything are all pressed out and in tank and dashed away, we're going to go back to like looking after all the other wines.
0: So arguably this could be a very busy time of the year because you're playing catch up for a lot of stuff that you've kind of put on the back burner.
2: That's what happens. And vintage is gone for a while, so we're a bit keen to catch this up again.
0: Mm.
2: So,
0: and when will you get back on top of all of that, you reckon? A couple of months?
2: Doing a topping round takes longer than I would like. I'm missing a piece of equipment, but that I continue to lobby my employers for.
0: You heard it here.
2: It's for their benefit, ultimately.
0: They're listening in right now. So.
2: Nah, probably not. It's to benefit their labour cost, ultimately. But what it does, from my perspective...
0: So listen, you cheap bastards, if you'd like...
2: No. I just haven't presented the argument correctly is what I'm sticking with.
1: Mm.
2: There's a trade-off there. Like, yes, you can measure the outcome in dollars, but that's not my perspective. What it is I get hours of time back to do other stuff in my, you know, so... And that is infinitely more valuable than the dollars, to my mind, because we're a food grade operation, and getting clean and having the time to get clean and stay clean is important, and that's where all the extra time goes. Is like how much time can I spend on just getting clean, as opposed to just doing the transfer or something like that. So it's a trade off, and sort of procedures that are inefficient. You could say, oh, you know, that's costing me money, but it's what it's costing me is logistics and logistical outcomes more than anything. So
1: it's just on 12 o'clock. We have to run away, people. What have we got coming up, Ben?
2: Tony Murphy is going to take you back in time.
0: Now, I may not be here next week.
1: Again?
0: I don't know. I may or I may not because my second granddaughter's being born on Friday.
1: Oh! Oh, really?
0: Little Scarlett DeVries, and one more DeVries in the
1: world.
0: So I'm not sure what time visiting time is. I did try to work that out this morning. So we may go after the show, but if it's a choice between you guys and seeing my granddaughter, I'm sorry.
1: Oh, gosh.
0: It's going to be tough. We have been talking about what constitutes rock music, and we ended up getting into, what would we call it? panty throwing charismatic singers, and Tex Perkins' name.
1: Tex is cute. Yes. He can tuck his boots under my bed.
0: Yep.
1: Mm-hmm.
0: So the cruel sea is, I think, what we're going to go out on, aren't we?
1: Yeah.
0: You had anything you wanted to fill in before we left? Or?
2: No.
1: No.
2: I don't have adequate words to totally explain and encapsulate the scope of rock and roll.
0: Yeah.
1: So to all the mums tomorrow, happy Mother's Day. I hope you get spoilt rotten. Enjoy your day. And this one is for you. This is The Cruel Sea. The honeymoon is over, baby.

I love it. I like that kind of music coming through in between the two shows. You are at the moment on 89.1 Triple B FM. You're right here with me, Tony Murphy, until 4 o'clock this afternoon. And I've almost forgotten to do one thing, and I'm working on it as I can't. Don't worry about it, we've got it. There's more of the 70s coming your way on InfoTrack. InfoTrack is the program that will give you a little bit of information on each and every artist and the song, and then I'll play the song that matches the information I've just given you, as long as the laptop decides it would let me do that. Hope you've enjoyed yourself so far this week. I know I've had a ball doing all sorts of weird and wonderful things at the moment, and I will keep it going. Don't forget, for those who are not sure, tomorrow just happens to be Mother's Day. Congratulations to every mum. And a couple of guys I know that go under the same category. Sorry. I'll get it going to save any dramas. A combination of the 50s nostalgia and 70s originality was the recipe for the all-too-brief success of Daddy Cool. The four members merged from 60s outfits The Pink Finks with Ross Wilson and Ross Hannaford, and the Rondells, Gary Young and Wayne Duncan. They injected some much-needed fun into the, I guess, the progressive rock era of the early 70s with their debut album Daddy Who, Daddy Cool, from which came the hit singles Eagle Rock and Come Back Again. Wilson later produced the early Skyhawks albums before forming Mondo Rock a little bit later in the 70s. And we all remember on how well Mondo Rock went under Ross Wilson's guidance. I'm as happy to hell to pay the first of today's program. It is a Hall of Famer for Daddy Cool, and the song is Come Back Again.

Love it. Fresh off the Daddy Who, Daddy's Cool album, Daddy Cool, and Come Back Again. And as I said, that was a really good Hall of Famer for both of the for both the song and for the band. Now there's there's been a lot of people, my next artist, that they have kind of understood really that they were a one hit wonder. Turns out that they weren't. They had quite a few albums that they'd put out, in fact 12, and over 30 singles between 1970 and 79. They are the Kinks. They were an English rock band from north of London and widely regarded as one of the most influential rock bands of the 60s. The group has sold more than 50 million records worldwide, with four of their albums certified gold by the Recording Industry Association of America. The Kinks' 1970 single, Lola, was the one single of the decade to make it to the top 10 at number 9 on the Billboard Hot 100, and the Kinks were inducted into the Rock and Roll Hall of Fame in 1990 and again in 1999. They were inducted into the Grammy Hall of Fame despite never winning a Grammy Award. Not bad for a band that everybody thought was a one-hit wonder. One of the an album came out with lots of really good music on it, and it was the best singles of all time. And when it came out, it didn't include the 90s at that stage. Now, I do believe you can get an album with the best singles of all time that does include right up to today. I don't have it yet, but I'm not fussed. My next one is the Kinks' awesome single, Lola.

one of those tracks that you just thoroughly enjoy no matter how many times you've heard it before, and that is the Kinks and Lola, right here on Triple BFM. This is InfoTrack, where I give you the information on the song and the artist and then play it just for something different. Yet another unusual song comes to you courtesy of a band called Lobo, who's Me and You and a Dog Named Boo, was a transatlantic smash in 1971. Singer-songwriter Roland Kent Lavoie adopted the name Lobo, and you can see why with a name like that. In case the song became a one-hit wonder, he needn't have worried, as he went on to enjoy a series of further hits, and this song did well on sale right here in Australia, getting onto the ARIA charts in June of 71, peaked at number 8 on the weekly chart, and also placed on the top 100 end of year, and only came in at number 71. It also placed in at number 19, for those who were interested, on the other side of the Atlantic, on the Billboard Hot 100, and this is Me and You and a Dog Named Boo.

Now, due to the fact that that one came out in 1971, from memory, I am pretty sure that that one showed up right near the end of the compilation album. How do you like that, Goof? I got it right this week. That album was Explosive Hits 71. I played a few from there last week, and happy as hell to keep playing them. The 70s gave us music with, I guess you could understand the diction in the singers most of the time. They just had a little something that I'm afraid the artificial music of today doesn't give you. It was continued through to the mid to three quarters of the way through the 80s, and then just a few little bit of electronic stuff seemed to sneak on in, and I don't think they actually did too good a job mixing them, though they do sound okay. You can dance to them, you can have fun with them, but they just don't seem to have the same feel as 70s and 80s music. Maybe it's just me, but that's just the way I feel. One of the Doors' six albums with Morrison at the lead were considered as being amongst the best of all time. Their self-titled debut album, released in 1967, and Strange Days in also 1967. It was their 1971 release album called L.A. Woman that gave them the hit single Riders on the Storm. It made it onto the ARIA charts in October of 71 at number 12. Was also all the way down the line on the ARIA Top 100 Singles chart at number 79. But strangely, everybody that I do know of, as soon as you start playing, they understand it. They know what the song is. They know who sang it. And it doesn't matter what age group. They all seem to enjoy Riders on the Storm by The Doors.

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The Doors and Riders on the Storm, right here on your own community radio station, Triple B FM. I got your message from William and Bubbles with a thanks for what I did for them on Anzac Day. I am more than happy to have been able to do that for you guys, and thank you very much for the call. There are a couple of ardent listeners from out there at Cainton, and a marvellous couple of guys, really good. On the success of a brilliant album by the name of Hot August Night, Neil Diamond had two songs that were included on that album, the first being I Am I Said, released in 71, and on the 71 album release of Stones as well. And the album released in 1970, Taproot Manuscript, which spawned the hit single Done Too Soon. Both songs entered the ARIA singles chart at the same time on the 26th of April of 1971, and both of them peaked at the same time at number 10, while the two singles shared the same spot on the ARIA Top 100 list at number 77, which is letting you know that I am getting down on the 71s, and then I'll move through into the next few years as well. The album, the reason that I Am I Said and Done Too Soon did so well and entered the ARIA charts at the same time, same level, is because they came out as a single, a 45. For those who can remember, they were vinyl. And I Am I Said was on the A side, and Done Too Soon was on the B side. So both songs sold the same amount because they had to. Simple as that. It's pretty easy when you work it all out, isn't it? I hope you enjoy From Hot August Night, and that's why you will hear, it is live, you will hear some clapping, screaming and carrying on. Neil Diamond, Hot August Night, and the single Done Too Soon. Well, that's interesting. I can tell you that it's not Done Too Soon that is just coming up, and I do not know why. So obviously the idiot that put it in the computer put it down on the wrong one. But I'll tell you what, I'm going to play this one anyway because I kind of like it. Hope you enjoy it.

Well, my apologies again. I've just made another boo-boo, but hey, at my age, I'm allowed to make a mistake or two. That was done too soon from Hot August Night. It was followed by a very, very excellent few words at his concert from Neil Diamond. I didn't play that bit, but it was just brilliant. Anyway, I'll quickly whip over to the next one, and it's done by Russell Morris. It etched his name into Australian rock music history when he recorded the epic single The Real Thing in 1969. The Melbourne-born vocalist had left 1960s pop combo Somebody's Image to pursue a solo career, and with the guidance of the rock guru Ian Molly Meldrum, found his niche within the singer-songwriter era of the 1970s. The self-penned Mr. America gave Russell a number 8 on the national charts here in early 71, and it entered the ARIA charts, coming in at number 8 in December of 1970, and was included on the ARIA singles chart at number 82. So it didn't perform on the charts anywhere near as good as he thought it was going to, but it was still a damn brilliant piece of music by Russell Morris. And now I've got the great privilege of being able to play Mr. America by Russell Morris just for you. And by the way, it also put him on Australia's Hall of Fame. So, yeah, there's some brilliant music still to come your way with the Hollies, Melanie, Dr. Hook makes a comeback, Black Feather, Wayne Newton, Don McLean, and Nilsson. But first, Russell Morris and Mr. America.

0: G'day, I'm Tom from the Barossa Kiwanis. 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
1: And we are lucky to have quite a lot of singers and songwriters. I've got an 8-CD set of singers and songwriters going right through 70s into the 80s. As well as a lot of the information many of them that I'm playing today and will be for the next few weeks probably, are also Hall of Famers. Others come off of compilation albums, and some are from the original album as well. Hope you're enjoying Info Track that's coming your way for the rest of the day, up until 4. Stick around after that and Goof will be in and he'll keep you going, and I'll head off and go for a party somewhere, I think. Without You was an epic ballad full of extreme emotive vocals and crushing piano chords. Although Nilsson was an accomplished songwriter, this was a joint effort from Badfinger's Peter Ham and Tom Evans. The song itself was simple enough, but Nilsson added an element of, you'd call it psychodrama, to the tale of a lost love and an enduring meaningless of life. It stopped just short of open weeping. It was unsurprisingly his biggest hit. A real life tragedy, overwhelmingly serious. Without You, Harry Nilsson's number one hit from 72. The two men who wrote the classic of Genuine Heartbreak did an amazing job of the whole thing. They had enjoyed early 70s notoriety through such hits as Come and Get It and No Matter What. The lack of subsequent success drove Pete Ham to suicide in 1975, and an amazing case of deja vu, Tom Evans also committed suicide in 1983. Singer-songwriter Nilsson, whose real name was Harry Nilsson III, also lost his life at a relatively early age when heart disease claimed the popular performer in 1994. He was 52. At least he got to see Without You go on to our Australian ARIA charts in February of 72 at number one, and also at number four at the end of year at the top 100 singles chart. It was right across the Atlantic a good hit for Nilsson, number one in the US for 4 weeks, number one in the UK for 5 weeks, and again in Australia at number one for another 5 weeks. Good piece of music. Hope you will really enjoy Without You. One of the best singles of all time is where the album I took this one from, and it's done by Nilsson.

an extraordinary song, Nilsson, Without You. And he's actually singing about the two guys who had passed away. So I hope you enjoyed that one. And the next one is a very iconic piece of music that just everybody knows. Everyone sings along with it at different places as well. The man's name is Don McLean. He was a folk singer who sang about ecological purity and American history. He was the state-sponsored Hudson River troubadour and travelled up and down the water, giving impromptu concerts. His single American Pie, an 8-minute, 30-second chronicle of American pop music, was imbued with a sense of history and nostalgia. Inspired by the aeroplane deaths of Buddy Holly and Ritchie Valens, it was a graceful elegy to the day the music died. Easily one of the most iconic songs ever. American Pie had success on the ARIA charts here in 1972, in January, of course, peaking at number one on the ARIA monthly chart, while gaining a spot on the ARIA Top 100 singles chart due to pretty damn good sales, came in at number five. It was a US number one in 42 for 4 weeks, and an Australian number one also in 1972 for another 5 weeks. Sit back, relax. This is from my collection of number ones, Don McLean and American Pie.

Love it. The brilliance of Don McLean. Mind you, in the same year, his other hit single, Vincent, came out. And I played that the other week, so I'm not going to do it again. Carson Wayne Newton, born on the 3rd of April of 1944, mostly known as Mr. Las Vegas, is an American singer and actor, one of the most popular singers in the United States from the mid to late 20th century. Newton remains one of the best-known entertainers in Las Vegas and has performed there since 1963. He is known by other nicknames such as the Midnight Idol and Mr. Entertainment. His single Daddy, Don't You Walk So Fast was a song that was written by Peter Callender and Jess Stevens and performed by Wayne Newton. It appeared on his 72 album Daddy, Don't You Walk So Fast, and it reached number 3 on the US Adult Contemporary chart, number 4 on the Billboard Hot 100, and the song spent 1 week at number 1 on the Cashbox chart in August of 72, and 3 weeks at number 1 right here in Australia. It sold over 1 million copies and was awarded a gold disc by the RIAA in July of 72. It ranked at number 10 on the Billboard magazine's Top 100 Songs of 72, and that's not a bad effort on its own, and was also ranked at number 7 on the Australian Kent Music Report's 25 Songs of 1972. And due to it being just brilliant, I'm playing it from today. I hope you enjoy Wayne Newton. Daddy, don't you walk so fast.

I just got paid out again. What the hell? That is Daddy, Don't You Walk So Fast. The brilliance of course, Wayne Newton, one well-respected artist from the United States and in particular Las Vegas. I'll give you another great piece of music that, hey, Richard, there's a suggestion that you might want to get the hell out so you don't have to hear this one. And it was done by Black Feather, and they're an Australian rock group which formed in April of 1970, and the band's final members consisted of Neil Jones, Harry Bruns, Stuart Fraser, and Gary Steele, along with Paul Wheeler. The band had numerous lineups, mostly fronted by founding lead singer Neil Johns. An early heavy rock version recorded and lifted from their debut album At the Mountains of Madness, which peaked at number 7 on the Go Set Top 20 Albums chart in 72. Let me explain to you the Go Set album chart. Go Set was a magazine that Molly Meldrum did most of the writing for when it came to music. So between Go Set and the Kent Music Report and the ARIA Top 100, well, yeah, we had it pretty well covered here in Australia as well as what they did in America. Black Feather had a few breaks during their career but were very active from 70 to 76, again from 1978 to 83, and again between 2003 and 2021 with what would be their most popular song, Boppin' the Blues. It was a hit song that entered the ARIA singles chart in July of 72 and obviously got to number one. As I get closer to the big hit for 72, Boppin' the Blues had to be happy with a number 8 at the end of year charts. And now you get to hear it from me on 89.1 Triple B FM.

Nice, isn't it? Black Feather and a little bop in the blues. If that didn't get your feet working, then I think you're pretty much passed away from the neck down. We've got more, including another one from Dr. Hook. I'm going to give you the info in just a second. But Melanie, The Hollies, America, Jigsaw, Mississippi, Paul Simon, and one man who made it into the Hall of Fame and is pivotal for Australian rock. And you'll find out more about him as I get a little closer. This was the first of five singles to make the US Top 100 for the New Jersey group of 1972 under the name of Dr. Hook and the Medicine Show. The song reached the top five in the US, and only, would you believe, Donny Osmond's Puppy Love prevented it from topping the UK chart. The group's best-known members were its vocalist Ray Sawyer, often mistaken for the Doctor because of his eye patch. I would have thought it wouldn't have been Doctor, but and Dennis Lockerieri. Sylvia's Mother was another one of the great songs that self-titled the album in 1972, and the song made it onto our ARIA charts here in 72 of May and came in at number one, while competing with some pretty good music for the top spot on the ARIA Top 100 Singles Chart. The song had to settle to come in at number 12. Hope you enjoy Sylvia's Mother, Dr. Hook.

I've always enjoyed that song. Sylvia's mother said, like, if anyone's within earshot of the radio station, they probably don't like it anymore. Sorry. I've got more coming your way, including, we've got a Led Zepp that's coming up soon too. Melanie Safka emerged out of the singer-songwriter boom of the late 1960s. The New York-born songstress first charted in 1970 with the epic hit Lay Down Candles in the Rain, and later the same year enjoyed worldwide notoriety when the New Seekers successfully covered her amusing ditty What Have They Done to My Song, Ma? By 1971, she was recording on her own label, Neighborhood, with the late 1971 release of Brand New Key proving to be her greatest international success. It was released on the album called Gather Me, and lifted from that album was the song, which made it onto the ARIA Singles Chart in December of 71 and went all the way up to number one. While the sales were pretty good on the ARIA Top 100 Singles Chart at number 14. In the US, between 1971-72, it stayed for 3 weeks. That would be over the Christmas period in the US at number one. Australia for 1 week in 1972. Didn't do too bad for Melanie, and now it's going to do good for you. Brand New Key.

Yeah. Now, the next one is pretty damn iconic for these guys as well. And I was just having a chat with Sir Richard as he's on his way out. And I hope you like what we've got for you. The Hollies are a British pop rock group formed in 1962. One of the leading pop groups of the 1960s and into the 70s. They are best known for their distinctive three-part vocal harmony style from their album Distant Light, released in 71, the single from that album that gave the Hollies their biggest performing single on the Australian pop charts, though it didn't make it to number one. The song was Long Cool Woman in a Black Dress. The song entered the ARIA singles chart on the 17th of July and came in at number two, and then made it at the end of year on the ARIA Top 100 at number 22. The Hollies, Long Cool Woman in a Black Dress.

Oh, I gotta love it. That is Long Cool Woman in a Black Dress, the brilliance of the Hollies. And did they ever put their seal of approval, for want of better words, on Australian music? I got another one that you will definitely know, and I'll probably just play a couple because I've got a bathroom break that's coming in my general direction. Mind you, in every cup of coffee, there is at least 5 cups of something else. Inspired by Crosby, Stills and Nash, America's soft acoustic sound with rich harmonies and tuneful melodies, was very, very successful during the 1970s. The band was formed in the late 60s by the Sons of American Servicemen stationed in the United Kingdom, hence the name. Their first single, Horse With No Name, excuse the pun, galloped to the top of the American charts in 1972. America released a self-titled album which had the hit song taken from it to enter our ARIA singles chart on the 13th of March of 72, where it reached number 2. Yes, it was a good hit here in Australia, while it made it to number 25 on the ARIA Top 100 singles chart at the end of the year. I've also got a couple of others just to cover it in case I'm not back, and I probably won't be. Jigsaw, a little track called How Do You Do. Now, Jigsaw was also an Australian band, and they made it onto the Australian Hall of Fame. This little piece of music on How Do You Do, you probably remember it. It first came in 1970, and then it went through and was re-released for a movie in 72. It was released as a single and came in at number 35 at the end of the year on the ARIA Top 100. Another group that you also know, just in case, was Mississippi. An early signing to Brian Cadd's bootleg label, Mississippi was formed as a trio in 72 by Graham Goble, John Mower and Russ Johnston, 3 former members of an Adelaide band, Alison Gross, A-L-I-S-N Gross, as in G-R-O-S, who under the guise of Drummond had scored a national number 1 with their novelty hit, Daddy Cool. Kings of the World gave Mississippi a number 7 placing in 72, and later recruitment of Beat Birtles and Derek Polisi, the group evolved into what we now know as the Little River Band, and that was in 1975. Just to let you know that Mississippi, with a couple of extras, became LRB. Hope you enjoy America, Horse With No Name. Mind you, I've got a very serious question about America's Horse With No Name. If you've spent that much time riding a horse in the desert, surely you would have been able to come up with a name for it.

0: Love it. It's not hard to tell who that was, but I missed doing the intro to it, and I really wanted to do that, so I'll do it now instead. And we were talking about Johnny O'Keefe. He was born on the 19th of January of 1935 in Bondi Junction, originally a hit track for Johnny O'Keefe in 58, So Tough sparked an amazing comeback for the Australian's King of Rock and Roll when a new version of the song re-entered the national top 10 in 1972 and while I'm playing it today. The Wild Ones' resurgent climaxed the following year when he made a triumphant appearance at the Sunbury Rock Festival against the backdrop of progressive rock and the hippie generation. But Australia's lost an icon when J.O.K. died of a heart attack in 1987, aged at only 43. It was on the 2nd of October at St. Vincent's Hospital in Sydney, Darlinghurst. He released originally on his 58 album, Johnny's Golden Album. It wasn't till Johnny O'Keefe released the song, this time with the Stuart Park Radio Show group, and it again found its way onto the ARIA Singles Chart in August of 72 and made its way all the way up inside the top 10 at number 7, and at the end of the year with the sales got to number 52. Now, I've got to admit that that's not a bad effort, really, to come back after that. And 3 years before, I think it was 3 years before his heart attack, he was involved in a rather serious car accident and had a lot of facial scarring from that. And that was a little bit sad because the man was an amazing person. Just in himself, as soon as he walked into the room, you knew that he was there. It's just the way he was. So, happy to announce that one for you.
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0: With the release of Bread's studio album in 1972 titled Baby I'ma Want You, came the title track of that album, and it as well as Everything I Own, really both successful in going on the singles chart. Baby I'ma Want You reached number 8 here in Australia in December of 71, and that allowed it to continue over into 1972 when the figures were all completed, done and dusted, made it onto the ARIA Top 100 Singles Chart at the end of that year, but that was 1972 at number 56. So it came out in 71, went through to 72, and it's off of David Gates Essentials. And when you're talking about Bread, that's exactly what it is. It's essential to have them somewhere in your music collection. The music, the way it was written, the way it was performed, and the way you feel when you listen to it. This is Bread, and Baby, I'ma Want You.

Now you see what I mean by the vocals through the whole thing. It's just brilliant. Really is. I must admit, having listened to quite a few other radio stations at home on our little Google thing that we have there, hey, Google live stream, and they do. One song I haven't heard a great deal from Led Zepp. I hear a few of the others from time to time, but not a great deal. It's more backdoor easy listening pop, really. I hope you like the info as well as the song. Led Zeppelin were an English rock band formed in London in 1968. The group consisted of the vocalist Robert Plant, guitarist Jimmy Page, bassist keyboard John Paul Jones, and drummer John Bonham. Their entitled album, commonly known as Led Zeppelin 4, was released in 1971, is one of the best-selling albums in history with 37 million copies sold. The album includes Rock and Roll and Stairway to Heaven and Black Dog. Black Dog managed to get onto the ARIA singles chart, got to number 10 in January of 72. At the end of the year, managed to get at a fairly respectable number 59. And I'm happy as hell to be able to play Led Zepp and Black Dog.

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1: And I can tell you that it's supposed to get to 17 degrees here in the Barossa Valley today, dropping down to 8 degrees overnight. It's a little chilly. With it being 82% on the humidity, we are probably looking at a little bit more on the drizzle side of things. Not exactly what you call rain, but it is a southwesterly which will keep those temperatures down. 15 kilometre an hour winds with the occasional gust at 18. Not too bad, but they have said a 90% chance of rain between 1 and 5 millimetres. Something I had been told only the other night, and I was quite enthralled by it. If you want to know if you're going to get rain and how heavy it's going to be, have a look at the ants that are around your household, and they build up the nest entrance prior to rain because they're clever little creatures. And pretty much the higher the nest entrance becomes, then the more rain you're likely to get. It gives you a good indication anyway. And between the ants and the Bureau of Meteorology, I think we might be able to get it right.
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1: Oh, yeah, let's keep the artists coming your way on the info track today. And I'm going to start with a little track called Rocket Man. It was originally titled Rocket Man. I think it's going to be a long, long time. It is a song that was written by the English musician Elton John and the songwriter Bernie Taupin and performed by Elton John. It was originally released on the 17th of April of 1972 in the United States as the lead single to Elton John's album Honky Chateau. The song first charted in the UK on the 22nd of April, rising to number 2 in the UK singles chart and number 6 in the US Billboard Hot 100. Becoming a major hit single for Elton John. In April 2024, the song was certified triple platinum by the British phonographic industry for sales and streams of over 1,800,000 digital downloads and streaming equivalent sales. With sales of 3 million in the United States, was certified triple platinum by the Recording Industry of America. The Rolling Stone magazine lists it at number 149 of its 500 greatest songs of all time, and that was in January of 2024. So Rocket Man has surpassed 1 billion live streams, or streams if you like, on Spotify. Not a bad effort, really, is it? Here in Australia on the Kent Music Report, it got to number 13. Canada top singles on the RPM gave it number 8. It got to 18 in Germany, number 6 in Ireland, New Zealand at 11, Spain gave it number 3. UK singles put it at number 2, the US Billboard at number 6, US Adult Contemporary way out of line at number 39, and the US Cashbox Top 100 at number 11. Now, all of those lists are by sales, so I do hope you enjoy a little bit of Elton John and Rocket Man.

Nice, ain't it? Elton John, Rocket Man, comes off of his greatest hits, 1970 to 2002. And there is more. Is that possible? Yes, because I'm hanging around until 4 o'clock and Goof will come in after that and give you some awesome 80s today. And I hope you get your head around some of those because they are brilliant. Looking Glass is an American rock group of the early 70s whose origins were from New Brunswick, New Jersey, USA. They were a large part of the Jersey Shore sound. You try and say that five times real fast. Their 72 song, Brandy, was a number one hit on both the Billboard Hot 100 and the Cashbox Top 100 charts, as well as the Australian pop charts, only staying at the number one spot for a week. Brandy, You're a Fine Girl was on our ARIA charts, where it peaked at number 10 and in its sales placed at number 70. Personally, for Looking Glass, I believe it was a much better piece of music than that, and it's one I've always thoroughly enjoyed. I do hope you do too. This is Looking Glass, Brandy, You're a Fine Girl.

cover. That is Looking Glass and Brandy. It was done a little bit later on by another group. Never had the same impact. Wasn't anywhere near as good. Now, we have got quite a few more coming for you. Another one by Lobo that came out also in the 70s, probably 74 from memory. Graham Nash, Brian Cadd, Daddy Cool with another one, and that's off of Daddy's Coolest album. Johnny Chester, and another one from Elton John. Now, there's a lot of others. I'm going to do a double up of Elton John a little bit later on because I love them both. The next one comes at you from me. It really does. The song is Metal Guru. It is a song by the British rock band T-Rex, written by Mark Bolan. It was the band's fourth and final number one on the UK singles chart when it topped the chart for 4 weeks in May to June of 72 and was also included on the album The Slider that was also released in 1972. On the Australian Kent Music Report, it was given the peak position of number 10. On the Go Set National Top 40, it got to number 8. Canada's top singles, that's the RPM at 45. Finland, 22. France at 29. Ireland gave it a number 1 spot. Norway at number 4. South Africa at 14. Spain at 13. UK on the other singles chart that they've got in the United Kingdom, not the the big one, came in at number 1. And in West Germany, official German charts gave it a number 1 tick of approval. I found it to be quite funny with all those places that T-Rex managed to come up with some pretty good pieces of music in their time. It Metal Guru never made it onto the Billboard Hot 100 singles chart in 72. So, hey, your choice, T-Rex, Metal Guru.

Love it. And they're about to start on the next one. And before that happens, I'm going to let you know about it because this is InfoTrack. Now, you had Johnny Chester and Daddy Cool with Hi Honey Ho. And now we're going to have another one. This is an anti-war song that tells the story of Graham Nash's upbringing. He was born during the World War II in Blackpool, England, where his mother had been evacuated because of bombing. His father was serving in the English Army, and Nash was a member of the British group The Hollies before moving across the pond and forming Crosby, Stills and Nash. And those three have written some pretty extraordinary songs. With David Crosby and Stephen Stills, Military Madness is part of his first solo album released in 1971 after the group had released two very successful albums. So I do hope you enjoy Graham Nash and Military Madness.

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2: 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It will be awesome to be able to play some of your announcements of what you have to offer our local community. A guy by the name of Brian Cadd is the debut self album. Well, that's the name of this debut self album, self-titled, by the Australian musician. It was released on the Bootleg Records label in 1972, peaked at number 3 for 3 weeks on the Australian Go Set chart. It contained the hit single Ginger Man. Ginger Man entered the ARIA singles chart on the 2nd of October of 72, came in at number 17, and in 72 only got to number 89 at the end of the year. It's a brilliant bit of music, it really is. I hope you enjoy the Brian Cadd and Ginger Man.

I love it. I must admit, Brian Cadd had a lot of really good hits in the early to mid-70s, and some of them were just extraordinary. What was it for the Tillerman? It was a really good album for Brian Cadd as well. And while we're on the subject of groups and artists who had amazing 70s years, who could forget Creedence Clearwater Revival? They continued their success in Australia throughout 1972 with their 72 release album of the called Mardi Gras. One more success in the form of Someday Never Comes. From the Mardi Gras album went to the ARIA charts, peaking at number 15, and then, would you believe, weird as hell, at number 96 at the end of the year. And I'm having a little bit of trouble with hickey ups type things, so I'm going to try and drink some of my coffee upside down. Wish me luck as you enjoy Creedence Clearwater Revival from their 21st anniversary album, which is all the really good hits. Someday Never Comes.

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1: Now, I played the Lobo one before, which was, well, they thought it was a one-hit wonder, but they decided to prove them wrong. And a brief, though highly successful, pop career was enjoyed by Lobo, who had a US number two with I'd Love You to Want Me. Many presumed Lobo to be a group, but it was an alias for an American singer-songwriter, Roland Kent Lefroy. He went on to achieve regular appearances, in particular on the country charts. So he was definitely anything than a one-hit wonder. This is Lobo from Hits of the 70s, I'd Love You to Want Me.

Talk about lucky. I get to do this every Saturday for 4 hours. It's brilliant. I love it. Now, I'm going to continue on. I'm going to give you a double up because I believe they were both off the same one. So there was distinct mood in the early 1970s that the time was right to pay homage to the 1950s. The embryonic days of rock and roll, Gary Glitter, Daddy Cool, had already taken a new generation back in time with their 50s-style reincarnations, and the film American Graffiti was about to give cinema audiences an insight into teenage life of that decade. In 1973, it was Elton John who dusted off his blue suede shoes just before he climbed into gigantic platform boots, and Crocodile Rock gave the British singer-songwriter his first number one hit when it topped the American charts in that year for 3 weeks at number one in 1973. To have the information on the next one that I want to do as well. It is a double up of Elton John, and I can't actually, there's that many on there, I've got to leaf through them so I can find it. So you watch, it won't be there because that's my luck. Oh, look, I'm wrong. The song was Teacher, I Need You. It is a song written again by Elton John and Bernie Taupin. Performed by Elton John, it was the first release on his 73 album, Don't Shoot Me, I'm Only the Piano Player. The lyrics tell of a schoolboy's crush on his teacher, and the music evokes the sound of 1950s songs. Although never released as a single, the song was popular on album-orientated rock radio stations. It was included in Elton John's live concert sets on a number of tours, including 73, 82 and 84. Artists who have covered the song include Richard Marx and Stephen Cummins. The song was released on the 22nd of January of 1973. Now, it never made it on very many charts at all. And I got to admit, Elton John had with Bernie Taupin, had a hell of a lot of really good hits in the mid to late 70s. And then he continued it on as well for another couple of decades. And he's still been out there performing live on stage for lots and lots and lots of people. Double up of Elton John, Crocodile Rock, and Teacher, I Need You.

I love it. Elton John, Double Up, Crocodile Rock, also from 1972, and Teacher, I Need You, fresh and straight off of Don't Shoot Me, I'm Only the Piano Player album. Brilliant album. If ever you get the chance to get hold of it, it's got a couple of other good songs on it as well. The arrival of Nicky Chinn and Mike Chapman in the career of Sweet revolutionized the band's prospects, with the Chinny Chap, Chaps Writing, as it was so called back then, and producing a sequence of songs where bubblegum met heavy metal glam. The hits kept coming through Funny Funny to the first number one Blockbuster, and then, of course, Ballroom Blitz. There was a blitzkrieg with Chinn and Chaplin in 1974, after which Sweet wrote their own US top 10 hit, Fox on the Run, but never regained their former success. Another single that climbed the Australian pop chart that came from the album Hits of the 70s was Peppermint Twist. It was another song of Sweet's to enter the ARIA singles chart, and did so on the 18th of November of 74, where it came in at number 4, and it was placed on the ARIA Top 100 at number 70. The Sweet's best hit for 74 was undoubtedly The Ballroom Blitz, also from the same album, and on the charts in the ARIA charts in November of 73, came in at number 2, and at the end of the year on the ARIA Top 100 singles chart, Ballroom Blitz hit the stage at number 9.

0: And that just happens to be a little dedication from myself and the great Johnny Chester to all the mums for tomorrow. That is Mother's Day. There is something I've got to catch up on, otherwise I'll probably be looking for a job on another radio station. Can't have that.
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0: We are looking at 17 degrees, going to drop down to 8 overnight, and the showers should be coming a little bit lighter this afternoon. It is still 80% humidity, so there's a lot of moisture in the air, and the wind has dropped just a touch and a change of direction south by southwest at 9 kilometres an hour. We are currently looking at a wonderful temperature of 15.4 right here in Nuriutpa.
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0: As you can see by the wonderful clock that's in your house, it is 3:32, if you like, in the afternoon, which is saying I'm done. And Goof is here. I'm going to move my stuff out of the way so the wonderful man can sneak his little buns in here and get everything set up, get it done. Stick around for Goof. You'll enjoy all of the fun and games that he's got to throw at you. And then Norm comes on after that, and it'll just be a great night on 89.1 Triple BFM. I will be back next week. Why? I have no idea. But I will be here because I've got nowhere else to go on a Saturday afternoon, and I love it. So it'll be more of some of the stuff that you had today. There's more yet to come. Cher, Elton John, David Bowie, Slade, Bob Dylan, Steeler's Wheel, David Bowie, Ray Stevens. But we'll only do what we can get in the last 30 minutes, and I'll catch you here. In the meantime, do something that the world really, really needs. Just simply be kind to one another. See you next week, and I'll leave you with Cher and Half Breed.

0: A million times no. Thank you. We're gonna feature the mandolin on this one. And it's played by her. Galloping Gourmet herself, Davy Johnston.
1: This is a good number to ooh at the end. Last night they oohed very well, so I expect you, on being a Saturday night, to ooh even better, you see. Right.

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Because the word got around. Triple BFM 89.1. 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

Yeah, sadly, or inappropriately, get this microphone set up right. I'm back, Gufter on the Mullet here at 89.1 Triple B FM. For your listening displeasure, I'll bring you the best and the occasional worst of the 80s. I do have 12 inches to get out a little bit later on. My tacky track from 1980-something. I really need to research. And we are going to visit Specsavers with our menage a trois. But in the meantime, we shall kick off, as I always do, with a lost classic.

Thanks, guys. English rock band Whitesnake. I always thought they were American, but apparently they're English. They formed in London in 1978. In 1984, they released an album called Slide It In. The album wasn't released globally, only in most of the European countries and the US, which it fared quite well, apparently. The album, US, oh, you made number 40 in the top 200. That's pretty good. This week's Lost Classic, Whitesnake, and a song called, there's a title track to the album called Slide It In. Not sure if there's supposed to be a sexual innuendo there, but...

Mark Lazotte on Diesel to You, Johnny Diesel and the Injectors from 1989 and Looking for a Soul Revival. Goofter on the Mullet here at 89.1 Triple B FM. Norm will be on in after 6 o'clock live in the building, although he does have to walk over to the AED once in a while, give himself a bit of a jump start. You know, he's getting at that age. But anyway, back to the music, Joe and Armour Trading.

couple of former members of 10cc. It's Godly and Cream. Got Trevor Horn to produce their album for that, and that single came from that from 1985, and a song called, obviously, Cry. Gufter and the Mullet here, now about 10 minutes away from this week's Ménage à Trois. This is The Motels.

Listen to them. 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

0: Violent femmes and a blister in the sun, which is what will happen to your skin if you do go out there all day, but not today, not for a little while anyway. Have a quick look at this.
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0: Oh, it's a stunning 14.5 degrees here in downtown Nuriutpa. And for the week, if I go and find this stupid page, I keep changing this thing on me. Tomorrow, looking for a top of 17 with a low of 7 overnight. Monday, fog at first, a bit like this morning, a bit foggy if you were up and about before the sparrow farted. 19 degrees, 7 overnight. Tuesday, getting a little bit warm. It's 20, 18 on Wednesday with a shower. Thursday, 20 with a bit of a shower. And again on Friday, with a bit more precipitation coming.
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1: Tight.
2: Yeah, keep it, buddy, tight. The Models. And finishing off this week's Menage a Trois, Out of Mind, Out of Sight, in the middle, Queen with One Vision, and opened up with The Hunters, Can You See What I See? Do you get the little conundrum there? Anywho, I'll be back on the other side of these. Don't go away.
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2: Yeah, stick around. Norm will be in the building after I finish here. We'll be coming a little bit early, actually, but never mind about that. He went to visit his he said he hadn't been to his doctor for a few years. Doctor told him that he was going deaf, and Norm hasn't heard from him since. I really don't know

Officer Etheridge from 1988, Like the Way I Do. Goofter on the Mullet here at 89.1 Triple B FM. I'll be with you a little while longer. Well, actually, just over an hour. Normal event. There was a movie back in the 80s, as there were a lot of them, and this was a song called Fast Times at... No, this movie was called Fast Times at Ridgemont High. And from that, this Blake Jackson Brown wrote it for the movie.

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0: All right, well, that's it.

Bruce Springsteen, a.k.a. The Boss. He doesn't like to be called that. He just likes to be called a good rock musician. Goofter on the Mullet here at 89.1 Triple B FM. It is time to cue this particular sound effect. Okay. This is a song by German synth pop duo released as a 7 and a 12-inch single from their third studio album called A Wild Romance in 1983. The band's best-selling single peaked at number 19 in their home country of Germany and number 10 in Switzerland and number 3 in Italy. And that's Australia, made it to a magnificent 84, from which you will soon find out. The band, as I, you know, use the term loosely, they're a duo. They're called The Twins, but they're not. Not to be confused with the Thompson Twins either. And a song called A Ballet Dancer.

I think we should take no for an answer. The Twins, this week's Taggy Track from the Turntable of Terror from 1983. As I said, made a magnificent 84 here in the Australian charts back in the day. So let's send this dancer spiralling, circumnavigating. And to cleanse the audio palette, I shall play this one by Men at Work, something called Overkill.

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0: former front man. When I say former, another one of those late great artists that have disappeared. Rick Ockerset, main lead singer normally for the Cars back in the day. A little single side project that he'd, or single be buggered, silo side project he did. Anyway, good for you doing the mullet at 89.1 at Triple B FM. It's about 5:15, so I got 45 minutes till Norm gets on air. He'll be in momentarily, I reckon. Tell him to play something a little bit live. It's how about some Mossy?
1: Could be fine.
2: Good evening. Hi.

The magnificent voice of Ann Smith there from Heart. What's her sister's name? Was it Jenny? Sandra? I don't know. Anyway, that was Heart. Goff doing the mullet here at 89.1 Triple BF. Another 30, 35 minutes. Norm has entered the building and he will be with you a little bit later. This is Martin Plaza. He took his name from the Martin Plaza in Sydney. You know where the siege went about 5 or 6 years ago in that, was it the chocolate shop? Anyway, whatever it was. But he took his name from that and called himself this, and he did a little cover, a song called Concrete and Clay.

0: operational. Tuning in progress. 5, 4, 3, 2, 1. We have radio.
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0: Twisted Sister, and I Wanna Rock. Okay, time to get my big thing out.
1: True what they say about the way you people are gifted. Oh, it's true. It's true. It's true. It's true.
0: The ninth single released by the English band Style Council, with Paul Weller at the front of it, released in 1985. It was the first single from the band's second studio album, called Our Favourite Stop Shop, Shop, thereabouts. Anyway, it was a top 20 song here in Australia. It is one of my favourite songs. It's Style Council and The Walls Come Tumbling Down, the 12-inch version. Get your dancing

Rose. Thank you. Rose Tattoo, a song from 1984 called I Wish. That's Angry, Don't Call Me Gary Anderson. About 20 minutes before Norm comes on, I will play a couple of more songs. A bit of Fleetwood.

Hi, this is Boris. When I'm not working in my lab, I like to listen to Triple BFM. Come, Igor, we must go and scare the peasants.

title track from his 1985 album, John Fogerty and Center Field. Norm is in the building. He'll be on in about 5 minutes or so. In the meantime, I'll finish off with a song from Genesis. Not too sure, is it late 79 or 88? Anyway, for you mothers out there on Mother's Day, this is Genesis and a song called Mama.

0: Yeah, to all you wonderful mothers out there, hope you have a great day. I hope you get spoiled rotten. And for those of you who no longer have your mother with you, rest assured, yeah, I know what it's like, okay? So it's all the same every day, no worries. So have a good Mother's Day. Enjoy the day best as you can. Stick around for Norm. He'll be on momentarily.
1: Bombadida, bombadida, bombadida, bombadida, bombadida, bombadida.
0: I'm out of here. I'll be here next week between 4 and 6 on the usual rubbish and rhetoric. Stick around for Norman, who came in today with a big smile on his face. I said, what's with the big smile? He said, oh, mate, I've just done something magnificent for the environment. Really? So what did you do? He said, I went down the main street there and unplugged all the electric cars that aren't being used.
1: Just sing a song.
0: Ah, whatever. Till next week. Copy later.

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3: Ladies and gentlemen, your DJ for tonight has spent hours setting up his lights. He's spent ages performing sound checks, and he's refrained from touching the buffet. Yet. He's keeping reasonably sober and is prepared to play just about anything you care to ask for. 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
4: 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Drop it. This underground sound. Come on, DJ, let's break it down.

Oh, what a beautiful song. Roxy Music, Brian Ferry's Roxy Music, Avalon. Hi, guys. Norm with you for the next 4 hours. It is late shift time. Gulf, thank you so much for the mullet. Oh, well, we always look forward to that, don't we, guys? I'll start that again because I've got a mouthful of tongue. That was a pun. When got up, I'm having trouble talking tonight. When Gulf got up out of his seat tonight, I noticed one of his shoelaces was undone. And I said to him, "Don't trip over your laces, mate." And Gulf said, "Yeah, it's the bloody instructions." And I said, "What instructions?" And Gulf said, "Underneath the shoe, it says Taiwan." Ah, Gulf, well done. Okay. Mother's Day tomorrow. Happy Mother's Day to all the mothers happening tomorrow. I'm going to say it early because later in the night people might be, not in the mood to even listen to anybody talking, if you know what I mean. Everybody would probably be comfortably numb. Scott of Point Pass, your mother is visiting for Mother's Day. Hello, Barbara. Have a great stay with your son. And I'm going to Scott has asked me to play a special song for you. This is Benson Boone, and this is for all the mothers as well, but especially for Scott to his mum. Mama's Song.

One of the best pub rock bands in Australia, the Choir Boys, Struggle Town. And I think Goof flushed the song before it, Men Without Hats, Pop Goes the World, a while ago. And up the top for Scott's mum, Barbara. Have a great day tomorrow, Barbara, and all the mums. Mama song, that was. They were all for Scott, by the way. And I forgot to mention before, this is a request show. So if you'd like to make a request, give me a call on 85633788 and I'll happily play the song you want. So let's get into it. Wally wants to hear some music out of the 60s. So we'll do it starting with Neil Sedaka, Wheeling, West Virginia, out of 1969.

Oh, got my headphones tangled up in my feet. They make these cords too long. Yeah, Tina Turner. There'll never be another Tina Turner. River Deep, Mountain High, that was. Jimmy Clanton out of, Venice in Blue Jeans. Lou Christie out of 1966, Lightning Strikes. And up the top, Wheeling, West Virginia from Neil Sedaka out of 1969. And they were all for Wally. Tonight, have a great day to Wally and Debbie, your partner. Have a great Mother's Day tomorrow. And speaking of great mothers, we're going up to Williamstown now. Steve and Helen. Yep, great mum, Helen. They were looking after the grandkids a couple of weeks ago and loving it. You've asked me to play a few for you, and I'm going to do that right now. Starting with this one from Simple Minds, Belfast Child.

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The year was 1968. That was Grace Slick with The Great Society, Somebody to Love. Oh, yeah. And then a couple from Joan Baez before that one, Forever Young, Diamonds and Rust. Wild Horses from U2 was in there, and Belfast Child from Simple Minds. And they were for Steve and Helen of Williamstown tonight. Gee, thanks for those. Wow, I enjoyed that bracket. Those guys have really good taste. If you'd like to make a bracket like the people are doing tonight, 85633 788, and I'll gladly do it for you. Here's some Blondie.

What an amazing artist, a true legend, sure. Just like Jesse James. Adele, before that one, Set Fire to the Rain. That'd be fun. And In the Flesh from Blondie, up the top. You're with Norm. This is The Late Shift on a Saturday night. And if you'd like to make a request, 85633788. This is Donna Summer.

The Queen of Disco, Donna Summer. A bit of hot stuff. And she was too. Okay, where are we going to now? I think it's, just west of here or somewhere. I think it might be Kapunda. Samantha, I'm going to send one out for you. Wonderful person. Have a great Mother's Day tomorrow. And last time I saw you, you were my queen. That sounds really weird, but we did see each other at the Medieval Festival last week, and you were dressed like Queen Samantha, and I was dressed up like a fool. You want me to play some ABBA for you? Here we go.

I like any speakers. Any speakers will do me. As long as it lets the music out. That was Cliff Richard, or Sir Cliff Richard, I should say. Blondie, One Way or Another before that one, and up the top for Samantha was ABBA. Mamma Mia. Where are we going? There's a lot of older artists releasing new albums at the moment, like the Rolling Stones have a new album coming out on the 10th of July. And I think I've got their new single somewhere. I'm still trying to find it. But released just a month ago was Suzy Quatro's new album. Yep, she's in her 70s recording great music still. Here's the title track of Suzy Quatro's brand new album, Freedom.

0: try.
1: I'm gonna bring it on home. 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

Led Zeppelin, Bring It On Home. Whew, that's a good track. Rollin' and Tumblin', Rod Stewart's version, and up the top, the brand new single for Susie Quattro. Freedom, that was. And speaking of new music, Natalie Imbruglia, she's just brought out a new single as well. I'm going to play it for you. So here it is, the brand new single for Natalie Imbruglia, Upside Down.

Three in a row from Australia. That was Carson and Boogie Part 1. Under the Milky Way from Western Australia's Church and Natalie Imbruglia up the top. Her brand new single, Upside Down. Okay, we're going over to Gawler now. And Steve from Gawler, thank you so much for your call. And thank you for your requests. If you'd like to make one, 85633788. I forgot the number. 85633788. If you'd like to make a request, just like Steve of Gawler. And there is a language warning on this, so turn your radio right up and have the language. We're going to start it off with you, Steve, with Jurassic 5, and that's probably what they'd call the Jackson 5 if they were still together. What's Golden is the track, and then after that, Running Free from Iron Maiden from their Live After Death album. Have a great night, Steve.

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Hey, we'll settle them down for a second. Whew, I've just been on the phone today from our Drossen, and that's why all hell's broke loose in here. I forget what I'm doing. My ribs and my jaw is sore from laughing. Thank you very much, Dave, for those critical things. Anywho, King Stingray did the last track, Day Off, and that's an Indigenous band. And what was Warren Zevon before that one? I was in the house when the house burned down. Iron Maiden and Jurassic 5 was in there as well, Running Free from Iron Maiden and What's Golden from Jurassic 5. And they were Steve of Gawler. Okay, Dave, we've been finished laughing. No, I'm not. I'm still laughing at things you said before. But you've asked me to play some songs, and I'm going to do that one. We got the Dead South coming up in Hell. I'll be in good company. I hope so. Weird Al Yankovic, The Devil Went Down to Jamaica after that one, and then some Lynyrd Skynyrd. Have a great night, Dave and Jenny.

The devil went to Jamaica. He was looking to sell some weed. He was doing fine. They were standing in line. It was excellent weed indeed. When he came across this young man who was likewise peddling pot, and the devil slid down the beach to the kid and said, "Boy, let me tell you what. I guess you kind of figured I'm a reefer head, of course. And after all this time, I guess that I'm a connoisseur of sorts. Now, your stuff smells okay, but this could tranquilize a horse. I'll bet $1 million in cash against your stash, because I think mine's better than yours." The boy said, "My name's Johnny, and you ain't smoked nothing yet. One hit of this grass will kick your ass. You got yourself a bed. Johnny, roll a ball of hash and make sure it's the bomb, because the devil's got the kind of stuff they smoked in Vietnam.

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And as they passed it back and forth, it gave them both a

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1: 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Johnny said, "Devil, just come on back if you ever want to catch a buzz. I done told you once, you son of a bitch, mine's the best there ever was." And they fired up doobies one by one. Ain't it gonna stop till the bag is done. Green as a bullfrog, sticky as glue. 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

Lynyrd Skynyrd, a song named after me, Simple Man. And that was Bracket. Was for Dave and Jenny up in Ardross and Weird Al Yankovic before that one. The Devil Went Down to Jamaica and the Dead South. In hell, he'll be in good company. And that's the kind of country music I play on a Sunday morning from 8 o'clock. Okay, Mary up in Queensland, you really like the blues. So I'll play you some one of these days. Joe Bonamassa.

in that phone number to give him a call back. Eddie Floyd, 634-5789. Out 1976 for the Blues, Rory Gallagher before that one, Calling Card. John Lee Hooker teaming up with Bonnie Raitt, I'm in the Mood. Who else was in there? Heaps. Couldn't be bothered going back that far. You've probably forgotten anyway. Okay, it's that time of night, and it's that time where you don't want to hear a lot of talking. You just want to hear a lot of music, like this one from Rush, The Garden.

Oh, what a band they were. Creedence Clearwater Revival from the Cosmos Factory album, Ramble Tamble and Rush the Garden before that one. Okay, just going to tone it down for a little bit. This is Van Morrison, Dweller on the Threshold.

Supertramp, Take the Long Way Home. Well, I'll be heading home in about 28 minutes' time, and I'm not taking the long way home, I can tell you, although I will be going through Hungry Jack's on the way home so I can have myself a Whopper and my dog can have a double cheeseburger. Susan Vegan, or Vega before that one. She might be vegan, who knows. Marlena on the Wall, Talking Heads, The Lady Don't Mind, Deacon Blues from Steely Dan, and up the top, Dweller on the Threshold from Van Morrison. Well, we haven't got much time left together, so let's have some Rolling Stones.

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0: Think they'll ever let us out of this building one day?

Well, that's the way you finish your night. That's Led Zeppelin, Rock and Roll, and from the Rock and Roll Animal album, from Lou Reed, White Lightning, White Heat, and Rammstein, Du Hast, before that one. Well, I'm out of here, folks. Thank you so much for tuning in to The Late Shift. It will be back next Saturday night at 6, and I'll also be back tomorrow morning at 8 for Just Country. Looking forward to that one. To all the mothers, have a fantastic Mother's Day tomorrow, and I hope you all get spoilt rotten. I'll leave you with some Blues Brothers. Until tomorrow morning, stay well, stay cool, and above all, stay happy. See you later.

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by myself. I must have a blues hangover. What's this? My check? I don't have change for a grasshopper. And that's two crickets. Here come Pro. Send him for this donkey.

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what's special about Special K? Those specials at the supermarket, cause the food's gone off or the due date's past it. And Bruce McAvaney used to say it was special for someone to kick the ball and someone else to mark it. So what's so good about that anyway?

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You're gonna quit me. I know you're gonna put me down. You're gonna quit me.

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I know you're gonna put me down. You're gonna quit.

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Bring me some water so I can wash my hand, for I'll have no fault in condemning this innocent man, Jesus, for I believe he is the Son of God.

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1: Ladies and gentlemen, we've come to the end of the Soul to Soul show. 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
2: Every song I sing has a meaning. God has been good to me. He's been better to me than I've been to myself. You know, it isn't every day that you see a young lady, 5'2½, weighing 615 pounds, walking the streets. But God's been mighty good to me. Mine go back to my oldest sister, weighing in at 628 pounds. The Lord saw fit to call her home. I'll never forget the day when Undertaker said to me, said, Gloria, we have to measure you to make a shroud for your sister, but make it just a little larger. Not only that, said, we have to delay the funeral because we have to have a casket made, which will take a double grave, and it has to be cement. He said, and one more thing, I don't want you to worry about nothing. He said, the casket gonna take over 20 men to carry it. Said, but it won't fit in my hearse. He said, but I'm gonna buy a new white panel truck just to carry it in. I'll never

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I said, brother, it wasn't no trouble. I said, I'm not worried about nothing. I'm not worried about anything. I said, cause I may be caught up. I may be caught up. I may be caught up to meet him in hand. I'll never forget the evening.

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But God's been mighty good to me. Mine go back to my oldest sister, weighing in at 628 pounds. The Lord saw fit to call her home. I'll never forget the day when Undertaker said to me, said, Gloria, we have to measure you to make a shroud for your sister, but make it just a little larger. Not only that, said, we have to delay the funeral because we have to have a casket made, which will take a double grave, and it has to be cemented. He said, and one more thing, I don't want you to worry about nothing. He said, the casket gonna take over 20 men to carry it. Said, but it won't fit in my hearse. He said, but I'm gonna buy a new white panel truck just to carry it in. I'll never forget to the evening at the cemetery. A man walked up to me, said, Gloria, if I was you, said, tomorrow I would go to the casket company and have all my burial taken care of now. So when it's your time to go, said, you wouldn't put your family through so much trouble. I said, brother, it wasn't no trouble. I said, I'm not worried about nothing. I'm not worried about anything. I said, because I may be caught up. I may be caught up. I may be caught up to meet him in hand. I'll never forget the evening when

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1: 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Whether you're craving the freshest new hits or the classic country sounds you love, we've got it covered. So sit back and enjoy the ride with Norm, only on Just Country, right here on Triple B.

Well, hidey ho, folks. Welcome along to Just Country. Norm with you for the next 4 hours. And to all the mothers and grandmothers today, well, they're mothers, aren't they? Happy Mother's Day. And I'll be playing a few mother's songs for you as the morning goes through. And if you're looking for something to do with your mother today, why don't you go along to the Nuriutpa Institute in the main street of Nuri and give her a great afternoon of music, food, raffles and fun. Doors open at 11, go right through till about 5 o'clock, and the band for the day is Synergy with special guest Graham Hugo. And they're having a very special Mother's Day show today, so why don't you get along there and say hi to all the volunteers. Have a fantastic day. Spoil your mother completely today. It's her day, because let's face it, if it wasn't for your mother, you wouldn't be here. Oh, I wouldn't either. Oh, bugger. Whew. Anyway, starting the show off this morning was from England, and it was the Beatles drummer Ringo Starr, who has gone very country lately. He recorded a country album last year. He actually recorded a country album in the 70s. So, yeah, Ringo Starr. Let's get into it. This is Miss Country Belle, and you don't get to miss me now. G'day to Dulcie this morning. Happy Mother's Day, mate.

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Australia's Melanie Dyer with my first Mother's Day song today. Mama knows best, and they do most times when we listen to them. Going to give you a snapshot of your weather right now. Adelaide is going to be 19 degrees. Out on the plains, 19 degrees. Up on the peninsula, including Ardrossan, 19 degrees. And for the beautiful township of Nuriutpa, 17 degrees. So a bit of a cool day for Mother's Day, but it's better than the heat, I say. Here's another Mother's Day type song from Adelaide's own Paula Standing, Mother to Me.

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Some more Australian music there from Rowdy's Rose, Moved in My Mind. Hello to Pam Miller this morning. I hope you have a great day, mate. Also, Helen and Steve of Williamstown. I hope you guys have a good day as well. Well, he's 93 years old. He's still recording great music, and he's having to add extra shows to his American tour. Amazing. Willie Nelson. Here's his brand new single, Dream Chaser.

0: Priscilla Block on Just Country peaked in high school. Well, I'm still waiting to peak. It's that time that I give you an Indigenous bracket, some great Indigenous music around at the moment. And here we go. I'll be playing some Sonny Lowe, some Ron Callaghan, Rob Edwards, Piritu, and the Ripple Effect Band. So starting this Indigenous bracket, Sonny Lowe, Blue Skies. G'day to David Pawson this morning.
1: I ain't

an Indigenous bracket on Just Country. That was the Ripple Effect band, Na Kalamanjada. Piritu, Rescue a Soul, Rob Edwards. Horizon, Poor Man from Ron Callaghan. And Sunny Low up the top, Blue Skies. Hello to Donna and Pete this morning. They really like the Indigenous music that we play here. And we are happy and proud to do it, because there's some great Indigenous music around at the moment. Happy Mother's Day if you've only just woke up. Here's some Miranda Lambert and Chris Stapleton. They've got a song to sing.

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